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1: Rule number six of Wedding Crashers. 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
6: 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Is Jackson Dart ready to make a second-year jump under new head coach John Harbaugh? 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
7: The Dodgers and Brewers conclude their series in L.A.
8: Liner into left center field. That's going to plug the gap and roll all the way to the wall. Churio around second. He's not stopping at third. Matt Erickson gives him the windmill, and the Brewers played a huge insurance run.
7: The Yanks get back on track in Toronto.
9: 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Going back, Lucas on the track, looking up. 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
12: 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Seeing key series this weekend, perhaps the biggest, Brewers and Dodgers, two teams battling at the top of the National League, and Sunday in L.A.
13: Brewers trying to add to this 2-1 advantage, give themselves a little bit of cushion in these late innings. Here's the 1-0 to Bowers, and a liner into left center field. That's going to plug the gap and roll all the way to the wall. Churio around second. He's not stopping at third. Matt Erickson gives him the windmill, and the Brewers played a huge insurance run here in the seventh inning on an RBI double from Jake Bowers. And the Brewers lead it 3-1.
12: Brewers up by a couple runs there. They would lead by four in the ninth.
8: 1-1, ground ball to short. Up with it is Ortiz. Fires to first, ball game over. A 6-2 victory against the Dodgers. And the Brewers come to L.A. and take 3 of 4. Great series win for Milwaukee. And they can head back home, rest up tomorrow, and get themselves ready for the Seattle Mariners on Tuesday.
12: 620 WTMJ. Brewers, a 6-2 win in L.A. over the Dodgers. They move three games ahead of L.A. for the best record in the National League. Brewers' 49th game this season where they allowed two runs or fewer. Jake Bowers, 4 for 4, drove in a couple of runs. Fourth career four-hit game. Bowers, first Brewers player with a four-hit game against the Dodgers since Carlos Gomez in 2012. As for the Dodgers, it's their fourth series loss in August. Most in any month this season. Manager Dave Roberts:
14: this has been, you know, 4, 5, 6 weeks of, you know, below average production from our offense. It's the truth. And I just think that we just haven't played clean baseball for quite some time, and that speaks to the defense. And I really wanted to win this game because it could matter, but we didn't, so now we got to move forward. But I hope it doesn't, you know, come back to bite us.
12: Brewers holding the tiebreaker for home field advantage in the National League. Should it come down to that at the end of the season, Tarek Skubal for the Dodgers. 6 innings, gave up a couple of runs on 7 hits, struck out 7, 109 pitches. So that's a new career high. Surpasses the 108 pitch outing he had in 2022. Speaking of pitching outings, there's one that's being delayed for Pittsburgh Pirates on Sunday facing the Red Sox.
8: And now it's Brandon Lowe in the cleanup spot. Hits it the other way. Base hit into left. Reynolds will be waved around third. Throw from Duran. It's late. RBI single. Brandon Lowe. It's 2-0 Pirates.
12: Two RBI for Lowe. 79 this season. Most by a Pirates player since Brian Reynolds

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1: 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Is Jackson Dart ready to make a second-year jump under new head coach John Harbaugh? 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
1: 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He won 288 career games in the big leagues, four-time All-Star, but his name invokes elbow surgery. Tommy John dying this weekend at the age of 83. He had shared a message about his health after missing the Yankees' Old Timers Day on August 8th, saying in that message he wanted to say goodbye to everyone. He'd been in hospice and had been diagnosed with bladder cancer and other ailments in recent years. In the 1970s, Tommy John suffered what was until that point a career-ending injury, but at the age of 31, underwent groundbreaking surgery on his left elbow. The surgery wound up bearing his name, wound up prolonging his career another 14 years. ESPN MLB senior insider Jeff Passan.
2: I think what Tommy John was able to impart to all the people with whom he spoke is, yeah, this is going to be a grind because every day you're going to have to wake up knowing you can't do what you love to do. And it's going to be that case for about a year. And that's a daunting thing for players to face. The idea that Tommy John was not just courageous enough to do this thing that had never been done before, but that he took the time afterward, I think speaks to who he was and his understanding of how impactful this procedure was.
1: There are dozens of players playing now who have had the surgery. Among them is Yankees pitcher Gerrit Cole.
3: I think a lot of times when we think about Tommy John right now, we're obviously, when we hear it about a player, we're upset, right, for the player. And I think we kind of rue as an industry how often kids are getting this at such a young age. But, you know, in Tommy's instance, he extended his career and gave him a second half. And I'm a beneficiary of that. Other pitchers have been a beneficiary of that. The guy took the ball the other night, and the guy that took the ball in Atlanta, Chris Sale, like late in your career, get a second bite at the apple. And you know, what a blessing it is that we get to, I guess, see these great players continue on such a great path. And it's because of, you know, Tommy John and Dr. Job.
1: Gerrit Cole and Major League Baseball remembering Tommy John, who died this weekend at his home in Florida. He was 83. Back to the WNBA. Sky, an 82-80 win over the Storm. Seattle with its 30th loss of the season, breaking a tie with the 2023 team for the most losses in a single season in franchise history. For Chicago, they snap a six-game road losing streak. Fire, an 88-85 win over the Mercury. Phoenix honoring Diana Taurasi, retiring her jersey at halftime.
4: Driving to the game today, I didn't know whether I was going to suit up and play, whether it was my funeral, a celebration, and I've come to realize it's all of it, and it's amazing. You never made me change, and I gave you a lot of reasons to be like, D, chill. But you let me be myself, and that's all you want in life, is to be around people that let you be yourself.
1: Phoenix Mercury retiring her jersey. She spent 2 decades in Phoenix. SportsCenter All Night, ESPN Radio, Sunday's top sounds at Benkin.
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6: Jay, we begin with baseball action and a host of teams in the playoff race. One of those teams is the Marlins, who stayed within 3 of a wild card spot by powering past the Reds, as heard on 104.3 WQAM.
7: Javier punches a ball out to left and deep. And he's back, and it's gone! Javier Sanoja with a 3-run home run, and the Fish have blown this open. It's 7-1 in the top of the ninth.
0: Number 4.
6: To Atlanta, where it was another win and another home run for Matt Olson, but the Braves got past the Diamondbacks. More from 680 The Fan.
7: 3-0 pitch. Swing and a drive deep center field. Barroso back to the track. It is gone! Matt Olson with a 3-run home run. 36th of the season, and Major League's best left-on-left striker. And the Braves jump in front 5-2.
0: Number 3.
6: The surprising White Sox now have a 5.5 game lead in the American League Central, thanks to a sweep of the Tigers capped off on Sunday. The call from ESPN 1000.
8: 1-1. Hit in the air to left. It is deep. Back on it, Malgieri. This baby will go. A two-run homer to the opposite way. And the Sox lead 6-4.
0: Number two.
6: North of the border, Ben writes that the Yankees avoided a sweep at the hands of the Blue Jays and widened their lead atop the AL wildcard standings. The call from the Yes Network.
9: The 2-0. Driven deep to right field. Going back, Lucas on the track, looking up. See ya! That's how you make up for an error. A two-run home run, and the Yankees lead 4-2.
0: Number one.
6: Finally to the hardwood at a thrilling back-and-forth affair in the WNBA in Atlanta. It went to overtime before Kelsey Mitchell and the Fever outlasted the Dream, as heard on ESPN.
8: Mitchell will let it wind. Mitchell on the drive. Trying to take Reese. Mitchell raising! Two-possession lead for Indiana. And a 19th straight game with 20 for Kelsey Mitchell.
1: Kelsey Mitchell, 19 straight games with 20 points. It's Monday, August 17th. I'm Jay Reynolds. What do we take away from NFL preseason week one? On Sportsmanlike has reaction next. It's ESPN Radio.
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11: The Braves avoiding the sweep yesterday as they beat the Diamondbacks 5-3 over at Truist Park. Matt Olson's three-run homer in the bottom of the seventh proved to be the difference, and the Braves get the victory. They stay 7.5 games in front of the Phillies in the NL East. Bryce Elder yesterday allowed one run in six innings. Braves are off to Minnesota tonight to take on the Twins. It'll be a 7:40 first pitch. We'll have it for you right here on the Wrap. Georgia football, the Bulldogs open the season in 19 days. The Falcons' next preseason game coming up Saturday at Indy. You get the top national and local sports stories every 20 minutes. 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
13: 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Matt Olson with the key three-run blast in the bottom of the seventh. It made it 5-2 as the Braves go on to beat the Diamondbacks 5-3 on Sunday, avoiding the sweep at the hand of the Snakes. Bryce Elder was solid on Sunday. Six innings, four hits, one earned run, one walk, and five strikeouts. Russell Iglesias danced through a few raindrops to earn his 25th save of the season. Big road trip, four cities over the course of the next week. The first of which will be Minneapolis, Minnesota, as the Braves will take on the Twins. Bailey Ober will be on the mound for the Twins. He's 7-4, has a 4.64 ERA. The Braves will counter with Martin Perez. He's 8-6, has a 2.96 ERA, 43 walks and 80 strikeouts. Ford Leadoff Show coming your way at 6:25 Eastern, 5:25 Central, and the first pitch between the Braves and the Twins, 7:40 Eastern, 6:40 Central, on the Atlanta Braves Radio Network.
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Dave, along with you, without Logan, who is off this week. He'll be back 1 week from today, but hey, we'll make it through. Got all kinds of stuff going on this week. Later on this morning, we'll talk with Mike Griffith from Dog Nation, and also we'll talk with Cuts Benedict, Goff, his man Scotty Scheffler, the Texan, running away with the first playoff event in Memphis yesterday, winning by 8 shots. But yeah, Mike Griffith also, I think I just mentioned that. Hey, it's early. I'm still ingesting my coffee here. But yeah, Mike Griffith, AJC.com, sports business, and of course, Dog Nation. Now, checking the temperature here. Let me see what we're looking at. All right, so for today, currently 75, a high of 97, and they are saying there's a heat advisory with these conditions expected to last until 8 o'clock. Now, there's a little good news here. So the high of 97 today, at that point, I believe, let's see here, according to the trusty iPhone, the high will be 97 at 4:39 this afternoon. But on the feels like, when it gets to that point at 4:39, it will only feel like 101. So it doesn't really go up that much on the feels like, I kid. But it's going to be brutally hot today. So 97 today, 94 tomorrow, and 94 on Wednesday. Then there is some rain moving in. It looks like maybe just potential little showers throughout the day with a high of 97. It does start to cool off a little bit coming up this weekend. 92 Friday, 90 Saturday, 89 on Sunday, which might feel like 79 the way things are going right now. And then back into the 90s next week. But it's going to be a warm, warm week. So just go ahead and deal with it, and just know it's coming. My man D Felt listening in. Hey, David, good morning. Yeah, I saw Duhas was next up on the rotation. I was like, well, good. That's a good start to to the work week. If our man High Flying Jim is around, hopefully he didn't tear up the house too much. David, I don't know if you tear up your house when you hear that. Makes me want to, but then I'm always like, if I punch a hole in the wall, then I got to fix it or pay somebody to fix it. And it's just not worth it. So sometimes it's just easier to not do that kind of stuff. Anyway, good morning. Hope everybody had a really good weekend. The Braves weekend wasn't great, but at least they salvaged a little something yesterday by knocking off the Diamondbacks 5-3. Matt Olson, who is far and away, not even close, the Braves MVP. And in fact, got to be a guy getting MVP consideration for the league for what he's done. Hits his 36th home run, a 3-run shot in the 7th inning off a lefty, by the way. And Olson now has 77 RBIs on the year. He's hitting .264. What is he OPSing? .891. So he's having a very, very good year at the plate. And 36 homers to go with 77 RBIs. The Braves get the win. Hey, we got good Bryce Elder yesterday. Didn't have to worry about, hey, why wasn't there a tap on the head or that kind of thing on a pitch? And then the game gets away. And next thing you know, Braves are getting blown out. That was not the case yesterday. Bryce Elder was excellent. He allowed 4 hits and 1 run and 1 walk while striking out 5 in 6 innings. And no decision. Didier Fuentes actually gets the win. He did give up a run, too, in the 7th inning when the Twins tied it, but then Olson hit the 3-run homer. Excuse me, the Diamondbacks tied it. Olson hit the 3-run homer, and that gave the Braves a 5-2 lead. Now, Raisel Iglesias did give up a run in the 9th inning, but he still gets the save, his 25th of the year. So the Braves get the win. They improved to 74-50. That is the second best record in the National League. A half game better.

0: than the Dodgers, who are 74-51. But the Brewers have the best record, and they are 2.5 games in front of the Braves at 77-48. Now, the Phillies were beating up on the Twins this weekend. So the Twins, who the Braves will play tonight, didn't give Atlanta, the Twins didn't give Atlanta any kind of help. So the Phillies are 7.5 back here as we move through the season. 125 games have now been played. Am I doing the math right there? So less than 40 games remaining in the regular season, and the Braves still sitting good at 7.5 games with the lead that they have there. The Twins tonight are the Braves' opponent, and they, again, coming off the sweep, the Phillies beat them in. The first game of the series was on Thursday. That was the game out in the cornfields out in Iowa. And then the two teams did not play on Friday, so Saturday and Sunday, the Phillies get the win. And Philadelphia, in fact, came from, was it a big deficit yesterday, 5 runs or so to get the victory there. So right now, the Cubs lead the wild card standings, and they're in good shape. They're 19 games over 500, 72-53, even though they're 5 games back of the Brewers in the National League Central. Now, the Phillies and the Padres are both 67-58. They are both tied for the second and third wild card spot. And then you got the Diamondbacks, who are just a game back of those two, and the Marlins 3 games back, and the Cardinals 63-61. They are 3.5 games off the pace. So it'll be the Braves and the Twins coming up tonight. It'll be a 7:40 first pitch, and we'll join the game tonight at first pitch, 7:40. Martin Perez and the right-hander Bailey Ober doing the pitching. And we'll also have Touchdown Club coming up tonight. How about that? The very first meeting of the fall. Yeah, fall, if you want to call it that. The next meeting, which is a month from now on September 14, might be more fall-like. It could probably still be hot, but this is the first meeting of the fall of 26 coming up tonight. Kirby will be the keynote speaker, and all the information for going to the meetings and becoming a member, it's a great deal. Just go to touchdownclubofathens.com and you'll get all your info there. Speaking of the Bulldogs, they scrimmaged on Saturday. Mike Griffith will join me at 8:30, and we'll get, at least according to him, not everyone gets to see every single thing, but we'll see what Mike's thoughts and takes are and all that stuff from the scrimmage on Saturday. And again, the Bulldogs just 19 days away from kicking things off with Tennessee State, and that'll be a 3:00 kickoff, and then the following week against Western Kentucky will be at 12:45, and then it's off to Arkansas for the SEC opener the week after that. But 19 days away, I'll be picking up stuff off the interwebs for songs that charted either 19 or 20. I will use the number 20 today, since that was yesterday. So 19 or 20, but we are 19 days away from Georgia kicking things off against Tennessee State, which means, let's subtract 7, we are 12 days away from week 0. So I do like the sound of that. So that means we can say the college football season starts next week. That just dawned on me. So in 12 days, August 29th, Saturday, August 29th. So that is actually, not this Saturday, but the following Saturday. So next week, we've got us some college football. I just made my morning, and I didn't even mean for that, too, as far as that goes. Just stumbling upon those kind of things. Logan is out this week. He's out in Utah. I should just check and see what the temperature, what the forecast is today. I don't know specifically where he is in Utah, but But I'm just going to punch in Salt Lake City and see what they're looking at. In fact, I'll just go ahead and save that. I'll look at it each morning. All right, so currently right now, it's 69 degrees out there. And again, they're 2 hours behind us. High today of 94 in Salt Lake City. And obviously, it's, well, you know, it's dry heat. Yeah, yeah. It's still 94 out there. No chance of precipitation. That's what that feels like, looks like, for Salt Lake today. Their 94 will feel like, if I can get this to work here, come on, 94, 95. So feels like what it's going to be. So maybe I'll just keep track of that. Their temperatures in Salt Lake City all week are in the 90s as well. I know Logan will probably be off to somewhere altitude-wise where it is a little bit cooler. But, yeah, right now, our good friends, the Brzozowskis, now they live in Ogden, just giving away all their stuff here. Met them during baseball season. Great, great folks. Both from Georgia, but now live out in Ogden, Utah. Let's see what they're dealing with today here. Hey, fun with temperatures. It's going to be hot in Ogden. Yes, same thing. All in the 90s this week. So, yeah. It is summertime in the United States. Summertime in the South. August in Athens, Georgia. Yes, we know it's going to be hot. So, let's do it. Now, Annika's got classes starting today. She'll be along with me tomorrow, Thursday, and Friday. But we've got class, and I always give her the old Rodney Dangerfield line. Come and see me when you got no class, and that'll be tomorrow. And it is back to school, just kind of like what it was for Rodney Dangerfield back in the day. The greatest sports movie about diving. I don't know if there's another one. But if there is, I'll still put Back to School up against that one as far as greatest diving movie. There's probably some, I'm sure there's some documentaries about cliff diving and stuff like that, which is actually very interesting. I'll watch that kind of stuff and just checking that kind of thing out. These people are crazy, but that's why they're good at it and that kind of thing as well. The Falcons play again Saturday in Indy against the Colts. And then they'll play the following Friday on the road against the Dolphins. And, you know, they lost to the Broncos. What was it? 27-7. I think it was 24-0 or 24-7, whatever it was at halftime. It was brutal. There was a pick six. Tua played a little bit, not much of a sample size. Cooper Rush threw a couple of interceptions, I believe. It wasn't a great game, but it's preseason. You can either freak out over it or you can not worry about it. And again, on preseason, there's really no need to worry about it that much. Plus, again, expectations for the Falcons, there really aren't any. So with that being said, if they go out and lose every game, well, that wouldn't be good. I think the expectations are a little bit more than that, but not for them to have a winning season, not for them to win the division, although you could win that division and not have a winning season, so maybe that is something to think about. Could have a 8-9 record and host a playoff game, because that's how life is in the NFC South. But not a great start, and I did see where James Pierce is officially suspended for the first 8 games of the year. So he is out for, I guess technically that was half the season before, but he is technically out almost half the season. 8 of the 17 games, James Pierce will have to sit out. Now he can play. He did play in the preseason game, and he did, and he can play again in the next 2 preseason games, I believe, but he is out for the first 8 games of the regular season. Back to baseball for a moment. Did see yesterday, and I guess this actually happened on Saturday, Tommy John passed away. The bionic man, Tommy John. You always make that joke. Hey, Cy Young never won the Cy Young Award. Well, Tommy John never had Tommy John. Oh, wait. Yes, he did. He did have Tommy John surgery. He did indeed. And man, when they talk about things that were game changers, Tommy John surgery was definitely a game changer. But just looking at the first paragraph in his bio, where he pitched for 26 years, 63-2, 89. So he had a long, long career. Basically, he pitched, he made his debut again in 1963. So he pitched in the 60s, 70s, and 80s. 288 wins, 231 losses, not in the Baseball Hall of Fame. But to me, it's just with the surgery that was done. I know he didn't do the surgery. It was done on him. But the fact that he won 288 games, an ERA of 334, he pitched, again, Indians. Hey, I'll read it out here. Indians, 63-64. The White Sox, 65-71. The Dodgers, 72-74 and 76-78. What happened in 1975? Oh, he had that surgery. He had Tommy John surgery in 1975. So then after that, Dodgers, 76, 77, 78. Yankees, 79, 80, 81, 82. The California Angels, 82, 83, 84, 85. The A's in 85. And then back with the Yankees, 86, 87, 88, 89. Four-time All-Star. Tommy John passed away over the weekend at the age of 83. Second most wins of any pitcher since 1900, not in the Hall of Fame. Known for his longevity, opening day starter six times, three for the White Sox and three times for the Yankees, including his final year in 1989. So a young man out of Terre Haute, Indiana, had a pretty good life and a pretty long and a very, very long career in the majors and a lasting legacy. Tommy John surgery. And it's kind of good that it was like there could have been some other names. Like what if Biff Pocoroba had been a pitcher and had that surgery? I'm glad now you don't say, well, he's arm injury. He's getting the Biff. He's getting the Pocoroba. Tommy John just works perfectly. Other guys that had interesting names. I'm just glad that Tommy John was a perfect name for someone who had to have the surgery and that it's going to be talked about forever and ever. Good thing for him. And what was his name? Thomas Edward John Jr. But yeah, it's sad that saw the news that he had passed away over the weekend. He had been in declining health. In fact, the Yankees had their Old Timers Day festivities, was it last weekend, I believe, and they shared a statement from him on Twitter announcing that he was dealing with health problems down in Florida. And he said that, thanks to everybody who had followed him throughout his career. He did have a recurrence of bladder cancer, some other stuff, but the cause of death was not announced, even though he had been in hospice care. So you can kind of draw the conclusions without actually saying what it was. But anyway, sounds like a life well lived for Tommy John, and he will never be forgotten because of the surgery that he had. So yeah, good stuff there for sure. I did want to mention that as well. Let's see here. You know what's interesting? I do not have an email from Dr. Clay. I wonder if something... And by the way, Dr. Clay would usually let us know if he's going to be out or he's away or whatever, but I don't have one from Dr. Clay here right now. Now, I know we're not getting to that until the 7 o'clock hour, 7:05. I see the emails loading up, but I don't see one from Dr. Clay. Hopefully It's just gotten lost in the whatever you want to call it. Hey, so I mentioned the Dogs had the scrimmage on Saturday. I believe they'll have another one coming up the following Saturday. Coach Bobo spoke to the media middle of last week, and Logan and I didn't ever really get around to playing some of that back. In fact, several of the assistants spoke last week, which I love. I think that's awesome. So very good stuff there. So throughout the week, and maybe for the days where maybe it's just me in here solo and not using the phones or anything, play back some of those. But I do want to get around to playing back some of what Coach Bobo had to say last week. So listen to a few minutes of that. So I will do that in the next segment. I got leadoff emails in the 7 o'clock hour. Mike Griffith in the 8 o'clock hour. Cuts will join me in the 9 o'clock hour. As we've talked before about the potential, who is going to be the, I guess, player of the year, the PGA Tour. There's not really anybody that's jumping out right now. Rory won the Masters, and then he's kind of disappeared. He even plays sometimes. He played this weekend, but he was way, way, way, way back. Then having to think here. Aaron Rye won the PGA Championship. Wyndham Clark won the U.S. Open. And Ryan Fox won the British Open. And with those names out there, there's just not anybody that's jumping out as a potential player of the year. But I think Scotty right now has retaken the lead on that. So maybe we'll see him become player of the year again in a year where he doesn't win a major championship. So they've got the event coming up in St. Louis this weekend, and then they'll have the Tour Championship coming up next week at Eastlake. So that'll be what happens here with the Tour, and then they'll have the President's Cup at some point coming up in the fall, and honestly, I haven't even checked to see that yet. So, that's where things stand right now. I am going to take a break. I'll be back just a couple of minutes, and then kind of load into what Coach Bobo, or at least a few minutes of what Coach Bobo had to say last week. Now, this won't have anything to do with the scrimmage on Saturday, but it sounds like just from reading some of the stuff, and I'll talk with Mike Griffith about this too, were drops by the receivers a thing? I don't know. By the way, too, speaking of, I will be talking to Kirby at the Touchdown Club tonight, too. So always enjoy talking with Kirby. It'll be our preseason chat. We've done this every single year since he's been the head coach, and I really appreciate him letting me bend his ear for a few minutes. And I don't take that lightly. I do appreciate it because I know Kirby's got, yeah. Hey, here's a hot take. He's got a lot of stuff on his plate. A lot of stuff on his plate. And the man can single-handedly look at his phone, talk, pose for pictures, sign autographs, all at the same time. In fact, Coach Dooley was the master of that. Not necessarily looking at his phone. That was way before then. But I always loved, you could talk to Coach Dooley. You could interview him. You'd be out somewhere. He could pose for pictures. He could sign an autograph. He could talk to you and not miss a beat. And Kirby has mastered that art as well. You don't have a choice when you're at a job like they have. You don't know how to do that or figure out how to do it, you're going to miss out on a lot of stuff. So anyway, looking forward to talking to Kirby this evening. It'll be in the second half of the 6 o'clock hour tonight. And we'll see what else is going on with that. All right, I'm going to take a quick break. I'll be back after this. Play some back of what Coach Bobo said last week as well. It's 6:32.
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0: 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And a good Monday morning to my man, Buddy, in Flowtown, Florence, South Carolina. Buddy says, when I was talking about Tommy John, thank goodness it was a guy with a name like Tommy John. This would have been weird. I said, like, what if it had been Biff Pokoroba? If he'd been a pitcher or something. He says, what about the Montefusco? Yeah, John Montefusco. What if he had had the Tommy John before it was called that? It could have called it the Montefusco or the Count. Hey, so-and-so hurt his arm. He's getting the Count tomorrow. He's getting the Montefusco tomorrow. There'd be other ones like the. What about Catfish Hunter? Oh, no. Not good for the elbow. So-and-so's going to have to get the Catfish. Of course, that has a completely different meaning now. But that would have been funny, too. I wonder if that had been a term, the Catfish, like for an injury, if that would have been now a term for, you know, like fooling somebody or whatever it is. I wonder if they'd had to come up with another term. Oh, we can't use Catfish. That sounds like the surgery that so-and-so had. And we'll come up with something else. 19 days for the Dogs on the Green Tree Medals countdown to kickoff. Georgia and Tennessee State. That means 26 days until the Western Kentucky game, and that means 33 days until the SEC opener at Arkansas. And I'll just add 7 more. 40 days. That's right. 40 days and 40 nights. I don't know if we already had the night. 40 days and 40 nights until Oklahoma rolls into Athens at the end of September. And again, the Falcons' next preseason game coming up this Saturday at Indianapolis. All right, I mentioned, too, about Coach Bobo speaking to the media. I need to ask Kirby tonight. about this mustache thing that Coach Bobo's rocking right now. I honestly don't look that bad. But I don't know if, and he may have addressed it the other day and I just missed it, but he looks all right to me. If he wants to keep that up, that'll be fine. But yeah, Coach Bobo rocking the mustache when he came out to meet the media last week. And I know this is going to shock you. First question he was asked, hey, what can you do? See if we can get that offense to be more explosive. So here's Coach Bobo speaking last week.
8: Identifying playmakers that make plays. We call it competitive excellence. When opportunity presents itself to make a play, you make those plays. And a lot of times you can't script those in camp. You know, you're installing, offense is installing, defense is installing, but opportunities are going to come your way. When that opportunity comes, you make that play for the offense to be explosive. But a lot of things go into that, not just playmakers. We've got to protect. We got to see things better at the quarterback position. I think all of that has been improving since the spring, the older we're becoming at that position. And then being more aggressive at times to push the ball down the field. We had a young first-year starter last year at quarterback, and, you know, we want to protect him some with the run game and some easy outlets to Zach Branch. I think the more he matures, the more we'll be able to evolve as an offense.
9: Coach, y'all had a late addition to your signing class, obviously, in Trey Shields. What do you remember when y'all first kind of found out about him? And tell us about that process along with kind of what you've seen from him since he enrolled.
8: Trey, from right up the road, Coach Thacker, Andrew Thacker, has a relationship with those coaches and actually found out about him and sent us some film. And we evaluated the film, myself, Coach Coley, and Coach Smart, and decided to give him opportunity. And we're glad he's here. He's a hardworking young man. And, you know, he's young. He didn't get to go through spring, so he's still learning, but glad he's a Bulldog.
10: Coach, with this tough schedule.
11: Oh, man, I coached that guy. Grayson.
10: I know this is going to be a tough schedule this year, and you're a quarterback guy. Do you think you'll have a chance to play another quarterback just to kind of give Gunner some rest this season?
8: Well, those opportunities are happening right now. The way we treat, you know, practice for us are like games. We have two big scrimmages in our stadium, and we feel like, you know, when we scrimmage, we're going against one of the best defenses in the country in our defense, and they get a chance on a daily basis to practice against those. So those guys are being evaluated right now, and all are doing a good job and giving multiple opportunities. But, you know, those two scrimmages will be big for those young quarterbacks this year.
9: Yeah, Zachariah Branch was just a big part of your offense a season ago. How do you go about replacing him and tailoring this offense to the talents that you guys do have?
8: Yes, it's a good question. We lost a lot of production, and a lot of that production was Zachariah Branch. And we lost a lot of experience last year with some skill players, the four receivers and the tight end. So that's what we're in the midst of doing right now, trying to find out who we are and the best way for us to move the ball offensively. You know, to control the game, to be explosive, you know, and we're in a competition for that. You know, it's not just necessarily the receiver position. It's not just a tight end position. It's trying to figure out a balance of what we do best as an offense, what our quarterbacks do best as an offense, and where are we going to tailor, you know, who and how we're going to try to get touches to those people. So I think every year offensively, you're a little bit different. You know, I think everybody in this room knows, you know, we want to run the ball here. You got to be able to run the ball, and you got to be able to stop the run. And that method of winning football games is never going to change here at the University of Georgia under Coach Smart. But as an offense, besides running the ball, how are we going to be explosive? Who's going to get those touches? And that's our job as coaches to figure that out.
9: Like through this spring, and I don't know, 5 or 6, however many practices you've had, what have you seen with some of the guys that are up-and-comers and wide receiver in terms of guys that might emerge to be able to be those kind of playmakers?
8: Well, you know, like I mentioned, we lost a lot of guys in the receiver room. You know, everybody talks about Zach in the 80-something catches, but, you know, you lose Dylan Bell, Noah Thomas, Kobe Young, a lot of experience. You know, we've got talented guys at the University of Georgia, but they're young. But you know, they've got opportunity. Those touches have to go somewhere. They're doing a good job of competing, and I really don't want to single out one guy. We finished six practices. We've got a day. It's just meetings today, but we have two more before a big scrimmage. And you know, not that the scrimmages are the end all be all. It's a collective work, but we're working toward that scrimmage for those guys to go out and make them in more game-like situations. But you know, those guys have done a good job of competing, and I like there's good competition in that room.
12: Hi, Mike. I want to ask you about the push the ball downfield, cutting it loose, or whatnot. What is that? The fine line that quarterbacks have to be able to predict when to do that, when to. Maybe like in Gunner's cut, maybe tuck and run. And how is he doing as far as
8: recognizing
12: that kind of thing?
8: Well, I think it's experience. I think it's having confidence in what you see, and throwing on time tells you a lot as a quarterback. But you can't be so much so risk averse you're afraid to push the ball down the field. Now, knock on wood, a really good thing about Gunner is that, you know, he didn't turn the football over a lot, which is huge. You know, when you push the ball downfield and you're a little more aggressive, sometimes turnovers happen. So there's that fine line. And, you know, through spring practice and these six practices, we've talked about pushing the ball downfield, being aggressive, and you learn what you can and can't do. Right before I came in here, we were watching, you know, NFL scrambles of guys making plays, scrambling in the pocket, keeping their eyes downfield. You know, and Josh Allen makes this unbelievable throw, and my quote in there to those guys was, don't overestimate your ability. You're not Josh Allen. You know, you can't make that throw. So you got to know what you can and can't do. There are chances for explosives on broken plays. Gunner had a lot of those last year on broken plays where he scrambled and made plays, but sometimes he didn't give enough space between him and the defender and took some wicked shots. And you know, a lot of that's on Gunner. Told him that. A lot of that's on you. That's who he is to some extent. He's gonna to the last minute hold on to that ball to try to make a play. And we've working on trying to extend plays and be a little safer in and out of the pocket. And he's done a good job of that. And it's something we're working on hard with him. Day in and day out, we're getting examples of that. We've tried to create more scrambles in practice. And then I've tried to call more plays where we can push the ball downfield. Now, you know, sometimes we call that play, and they play a coverage, and the right play is to check it down to the back. And we got to do that, too, as a quarterback.
12: Yeah, just one more on Gunner to follow up. You mentioned him being a first-year starter last year, having to protect him at times. What have you seen from him this offseason, this summer so far in fall camp that makes you think he's more confident, doesn't need to be protected, and like Dash is willing to take more of those chances?
8: Well, I mean, one, experience. You know, the more a guy plays, the more guys get repetition, the more confident he's gonna feel in that position. The thing I love about Gunner, we all know his toughness. We see that toughness, but this guy never thinks he's arrived. He's always willing to listen. He's always willing to take coaching, whether it's, you know, in a film room or sometimes it's hard coaching on the field. He's not sensitive. He wants to do what's best for the team. And what's best for the team, it might be him improving in some ways. And he's worked hard on the areas that we, Coach Streeter and myself, have asked him to work on. And he's continued to work on them. It's never a why we do this. It's how can I help the team be better? And, you know, he knows that we all need to play better and coach better on certain situations. And there's always room for improvement. And he's always constantly every day striving to improve as a player.
13: Yeah, one, do you plan on keeping the mustache after fall camp? And two, how do you go about getting more out of the tight ends this year?
8: Mine doesn't look as good as yours, okay?
13: I don't know about that.
8: Actually, the quarterbacks were doing it, and right, I think it was the last weekend before camp, my other son, Jake, said that, hey, we're growing mustache for camp. And I had shaved because we're on vacation, so I left the mustache. But after camp, I think I'm shaving it. They said I was soft if I was going to shave it before I came in here today, so I didn't shave it. I thought about it. What was the other question? I'm sorry.
13: How do you go about getting more out of the tight ends this year? That's
8: more out of the tight ends. Okay, that kind of goes back to trying to figure out who our identity is this year. And we lost a lot of experience in that receiver room. We got a little bit more experience coming back in the tight end room. And those, you know, you're constantly in a competition to see if you're in more 11 personnel, more 12 personnel, what best fits us each game going in. But we have more experience there. We've got guys that have played some football in Lawson Lucky. Rodell got a little action last year. Two young freshmen that played a little bit last year. So, I feel good about that room because we've got some depth and we have good competition. And when you have depth and good competition, those guys usually find their way on the field.
12: Curious kind of what the offseason, like leading up to fall camp, looks like for you guys. You featured a lot of different skill players at different places over the years. Like, do you look at a depth chart and say, we have all these tight ends and kind of explore some of those possibilities, or sort of, you know, does that just kind of come through fall camp and dependent on who emerges?
8: I think a little bit of both. I think you look at what you've got coming back, and you self-scout yourself, and then you do studies of other teams and how they've used personnel and personnel groupings, and that's stuff that we did in the offseason. Different ways to use tight ends out of different personnel groupings, different ways to get guys touches. You do all kind of studies, and then things kind of evolve through fall camp. You know, who emerges? Is there a young guy that emerges? Is, you know, these guys a little bit better than you thought? Are we more explosive in this personnel group? So it's an evolving thing that you know, as a coach, you're trying to find the right mixture of who to put on the field to win and try to help your team get first downs and be explosive. But I do think, you know, us at Georgia, we have a big volume of offense. You know, we do a lot of things offensively, and we don't carry all those things in one game, but our volume allows us to be multiple from game to game and how we want to attack somebody. And when you have multiple positions, whether it's tight end, receivers, or backs, and you've got good depth at all of those, it allows you to do more things.
14: Mike, to be what y'all want to be on offense, I mean, it's great to have a lot of good options at receiver and tight end, but do you need that, like, one guy that you feel good about and the defense has to worry about, like, the way Zach Branch was last year and the way Brock Bowers was here for 3 years?
8: I think, you know, there's a lot of different ways to move the ball, Seth. There's a lot of different ways to be explosive. But I think anytime you've got a guy that guys are constantly worried about on the defensive side, I think it allows you to do more things off of that. But, you know, over the years, our offense here, since I've been here or previous, it's all, you know, the thing, it runs through the quarterback sometimes. And, you know, if they're good at distributing, you know, the defense has to defend everybody. You know, you might have that one guy that they put a little more attention to, but the quarterback does the right thing. If you've got players at all these positions that you talked about, you got to trust them to go make plays. And, you know, I think when you can do things, do a lot of different things well, I think you've got a chance to be real successful. Now, last year, as I said earlier, we had a first-year quarterback, and a lot of what we did was here to protect him and allow him to get confidence that the run game, which is always going to help a quarterback, security blanket and Zach Branch and some of these screens and throws off of run game RPOs, helped him gain confidence. And whereas he gained confidence, I thought he started to play better the later we got in the season.
14: Coach, over here, obviously Talon Taylor was the big get, a five-star receiver in that 2025 class. We kind of talk about other guys like C.J. Wiley, Landon Roldan, Thomas Blackshear, and Tyler Williams, and how they're coming along.
8: But those are all the guys that were true freshmen last year that you mentioned, the class of Thomas, Talon, Tyler, Blackshear, and Wiley. And, you know, these guys are talented guys, and they're out there right now competing, you know, for a position to get in the rotation and get opportunities. And it goes back to what I said, one of the first or second questions. We're looking for guys that, when the opportunity comes, they have that competitive excellence that they can make that play. And it's not necessarily down the field. It might be turning into a hitch into an explosive play. And then we've signed some guys this year. So there's not really one guy that I want to single out that, like Seth, like, who's that guy? I mean, that's going to happen, you know, over time. of when we play football and scrimmage and who's going to emerge. But there's going to be a lot of opportunities for those guys, for one of those guys to be one of those guys that are going to get the ball thrown to them on multiple occasions.
0: All right, there's Coach Bobo from last week, and that was about 13 or 14 minutes of him talking. And for whatever reason, I missed it before, but he did say that the mustache came out of, I guess it was his, not Drew, but his other son on the team that, hey, we're doing it. And he said he was going to do it, but he had it, but he said it's probably going to be gone pretty soon. And Connor Riley with the mustache that he's grown was the one that asked him about that. And we'll see what Connor does with his. Maybe he'll hold on to this. We'll have to ask him next time we talk to him. But there was Coach Bobo from last week. Interesting, the first question or the first comment of a question he was asked was about explosive plays. And then the last thing we just heard was about the wide receivers. And those are the kind of things that we are looking forward to seeing how that's going to bear out this week. Talent's there, but I guess like the questions, is there that one receiver that the other team's got a game plan for? Whether it's Zach Branch from last year, whether it was Brock Bowers before that. And then with the tight end room being what it is, he was also asked, you know, do you know, you look at your personnel, what you want to do, even going into preseason practice, do some things come about? He said it's kind of both. But yeah, of course they've been scheming for the last few months because of what the talent says they should be good at. And then you start seeing some other things like, hey, this Riddell guy. Not that the coaches don't already know it, but we see that like, oh, there's something we hadn't seen before. Maybe this will be something we'll see in games or game or whatever that is. But anyway, that's what George is looking like offensively. And they'll scrimmage again coming up this Saturday. All right, come back. I'll wrap up the hour. Leadoff emails coming up in about 11 or 12 minutes at 6:54.
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0: If you have the boogie fever, and apparently it might be going around, or at least it was 50 years ago, this group was called the Silvers. They had the boogie fever. Number 20 in 1976. This isn't Soul Train. This is something called Burt Sugarman's Midnight Special. And honestly, I remember this song when I was a kid, but I don't remember the show. It looks just like Soul Train or American Bandstand or something like that. But I remember this song, Boogie Fever. So again, if you have it and it lasts more than 4 hours, you need to go see a doctor. All right, leadoff emails coming up. On the other side, Logan's out for the week. I know he's glad to get a few days off. He'll be back with me next Monday at 6:58.
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0: I'm David Johnston with a 960 The Ref Southern Sports Center, brought to you by Ken Nugent, George's Law Firm. One call, that's all. The Braves avoiding the sweep yesterday as they beat the Diamondbacks 5-3 over at Truist Park. Matt Olson's three-run homer in the bottom of the seventh proved to be the difference, and the Braves get the victory. They stay 7.5 games in front of the Phillies in the NL East. Bryce Elder yesterday allowed one run in 6 innings. Braves are off to Minnesota tonight to take on the Twins. It'll be a 7:40 first pitch. We'll have it for you right here on the Ref. Georgia football, the Bulldogs open the season in 19 days. The Falcons' next preseason game coming up Saturday at Indy. You get the top national and local sports stories every 20 minutes. It's Athens, Voice of the Dogs, 960 The Ref, and the 960 The Ref app.
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0: All right, back here on the Morning Show, presented by Piedmont Orthopedics and Sports Medicine, the official healthcare provider of the Georgia Bulldogs. Dave along with you, Logan on vacation this week. He'll be back along with me next Monday. Right now in Athens, 75 degrees, a high expected to be around 97 today, 94 tomorrow, 94 on Wednesday, and 98 on Thursday. I would add all those up and get you the average. We'll just call it about 95 or 96 average today through Thursday. 97, 94, 94, and 98. Got Touchdown Club tonight. Kirby will be the keynote speaker. Look forward to talking to him. Broadcast this evening from 6 until 7. So looking forward to that. The first meeting of Fall 26. Can't really say the fall yet, although it is. But temperatures and weather-wise and all that kind of stuff, it's definitely summer. But this is the first meeting for 2026 of the fall. And the next one's not for another month, September 14. So we'll have that tonight and then not have another one until next month. By the way, I did see driving in, I think I saw this yesterday, September 14 is also the day it looks like, and that's a Monday, that they...

0: go ahead and start getting ready for that. I did notice they did put a, they started putting the part, first part of the bridge. Got that laid out there over the weekend. So actually, I came out here yesterday afternoon for, I had to pick something up off my desk, and I had Kingsley with me, and we were both saying, wow, look at this. He was impressed by that as well, but did see the sign that said September 14, looks like. We knew it was coming, and apparently it was supposed to be sooner than that, but they had run into some rocks or something they didn't see, some stone that might have required a little extra something. But September 14, basically you got to find another. If Jimmy Daniel Road is what you use accessing 316 or whatever, going to have to go down to Oconee Connector or, I guess, back the other way on 78. But September 14. All right. It is that time that we like to call hitting the chat Stevie T inbox. Yes, that's where we are, as it is just after 7 o'clock here. And I make sure I got everything ready to go. Let's see if we got it.
1: Mail you got.
0: Thank you, guy. Appreciate that. All right, Dr. Clay checking in. I was getting a little worried, and I was about to send an email, but Dr. Clay is good to go and says, good Monday morning to the Donna Halper and Paul Weldon of Sports Radio. Donna Halper and Paul Weldon of Sports Radio. On this weekend, where we had the passing of a baseball legend with a surgery so significant, it was named after him, and is still being used, a shout-out to Dr. Frank Job for a life-changing surgery that kept Tommy John's elbow and career working, and kept John working as a major league pitcher, and not just a working man, he changed the lives of so many. So why not Weldon, who did the cover art for the album, and Halper, a DJ in Cleveland, who is credited with getting this song played on air. How about Some Working Man by Rush off their very first album?

74 off of the very first Rush album. I think it was just called Rush. In fact, this album actually predates Neil Peart, the famous drummer, the late Neil Peart of Rush. They had a guy named John Rutsey, who was the drummer back then. But yeah, good stuff, Working Man. Getty's voice, unmistakable. Alex Lifeson on guitar. So I like that. Dr. Frank Job, helping out Tommy John. These Canadian three-man bands, what are we going to do with them? Love it. Absolutely love it. Great start from Dr. Clay, who says it's preseason, but other than major injuries, you couldn't feel good watching the Falcons. That statement is one Falcons fans have said way too many times. Although I will say this, I don't disagree with you, Dr. Clay, but your first two words there, one was a contraction. It's preseason. Let's see how things look on Saturday and the following Saturday. And it may look the same. I don't know. Another win, another day off the calendar. Similar to the Yankees, this weekend played out like a playoff series, and the lack of hitting felt a little disappointing. The closer role for the Braves is definitely a

0: concern. It turns out, in fact, that the Michael Harris-Austin Riley combo did not go 4-for-8 Friday night. In fact, the Braves didn't score. The Grant Holmes showing Saturday and Bryce Elder Sunday are reminders that they are what we thought they were. You'll get an occasional good outing, but in general, they will torch your bullpen. $20 million man, pinch runner extraordinaire H.S. Kim with the huge RBI Saturday night to cut the lead to 10-3 with two outs in the night. That's some clutch hitting if you ask me. Got to start somewhere, right? As we like to say, the longest of journeys begins with one small step. I'm not sure who said that. I'm trying to think. It was either Pac-Man Jones or Confucius, or maybe both. May 19th to May 22nd, in a three-game stretch, $20 million man, pinch runner extraordinaire H.S. Kim went 3-for-12. For the entire rest of the season, he's 2-for-64. That's an .031 batting average. Not Brandon Adams, B.A. .031. Dr. Clay says, of the 22,790 players who have ever played Major League Baseball, only one has ever hit home runs in his first three at-bats. To do that as a Cardinal against the Cubs at Wrigley is just storybook stuff. Yeah, that's absolutely crazy. Absolutely crazy. And again, it's like it's your arch rival that you're doing it against. And for, who was it? Joshua Baez made Major League history on Saturday by becoming the first player ever to hit a home run in each of his first three career Major League at-bats. First AB, a 449-foot three-run homer in the first inning on the very first pitch he saw. Second AB, a solo home run in the fourth inning on a full count. Third AB, continued with his third consecutive home run of the game. The Cardinals ended up winning the game 8-4. But Joshua Baez was 3-for-3 in his major league career at one point with three home runs. Hey, Michael Lasasso took the money and ran. Could not even really compete on the LIV Tour and now has signed up for the DP Tour Q School because he'll likely be relegated off LIV. While Jackson Koivun worked, chose the PGA Tour path, and just had an amazing six-week run. Yeah, we'll talk to Cuts about this. Scotty running away with the tournament this weekend. Jackson Koivun, I believe, ended up finishing 67th after this weekend, or he's in 67th place. Only the top 50 move on. So Koivun won't move on to this weekend in the Tour Championship, but again, he only played in six events, won one of them. That'll get him his Masters appearance. Michael Lasasso gave away his to go play on LIV, if I'm saying that correctly. But yeah, there's the DP Tour Q School. So there's that. LIV closes it out this weekend in Indianapolis, and I believe the team event that was supposed to be next weekend in Michigan has been canceled. And I guess that's it for the season. One day closer to kickoff, go Dawgs, from Dr. Clay. Oh, got an addendum who says, that was an excellent interview with Coach Bobo. Really good, thorough, non-surface answers. Yeah, no, so it was just him taking questions from the media. I like that kind of stuff, too. As Mike's got, obviously, a lot going on right now. And again, the questions that he got, I like the way he handles the questions. He's been doing this for a million years. He knows how it works. He's been a head coach before. But it's one of those two where almost feels like in certain situations, he has more respect like outside of the Georgia family than he does inside it. I'm not saying that's a majority or anything like that, but there is that element. All right, moving on. It's Tony in Winder. Tony, who says 19 days till kickoff. This is a tough one. Is it Happy Brock Bowers Day? Or is it Happy Hines Ward Day? I think you could spend a whole tailgate debating that one. Both are DGDs. Go Dogs. Song request. Number 19 in 1977, Hotel California by the Eagles. How about that? And now I'm pretty sure I'm not the only one that has that song running through my head. By the way, that Hal Ketchum song that I couldn't get rid of, I haven't had in a few days. Now it's probably going to come back. But I'm okay with that. It has gone away for now. Now maybe Hotel California will hang out and live rent-free for the next while. I don't know. Right now, I still hear Working Man, which I'm actually loving. Thank you very much for that one, Dr. Clay. Tony also says, rest in peace, Tommy John. And wonder what Frank Job thinks about us calling it Tommy John surgery, since he's the one that performed it. Tommy John, all he did was he was just asleep. He was just laying there. That's a good point. I also wonder, too, is how old is he? Frank Job passed away in 2014. He would have been over 100 if he were still alive. He was born in July of 1925. Died in March of 2014 at the age of 88. Born in Greensboro, North Carolina. Died in Santa Monica. But yeah, the Tommy John surgery, Dr. Frank Job, thank you very much for that. And thank you, Tony. We appreciate it. Moving on. You know who's up next. Oh, I am dropping the ball here, Pat. All right, moving on.
1: You've got mail.
0: I didn't do one for Tony either.
1: You've got mail.
0: Thank you, CC. All right, this is TA. Good morning, Todd. He says, the Braves, for some reason, just don't score many runs when Chris Sale pitches. He should have been a 20-game winner this season with the way he's pitched. Matt Olson is the Braves' everyday player MVP this year, and his 3-run homer yesterday helped the Braves get one against Arizona over the weekend. The Georgia defense seems to be way ahead of the Georgia offense. The reports from Bulldogs camp that I have read are mentioning many dropped passes. The receivers and tight ends really made excellent strides last season over a couple of seasons ago when they had way too many drops. I'm sure with all the talented receivers the Bulldogs have, the coaches will get players on the field that can hang on to the ball. I don't know. That's the big question. You know what else Georgia has? Really good defensive backs. Those are guys, too, that make it more difficult to hang on to the ball. Now, if there's passes where players are dropping where there's no one on them, they're wide open, that kind of thing, that's one thing. But it's hard to know if you haven't seen it. That is the thing that you won't know until you either see it in practice, you hear from somebody who sees it in practice, or you actually see it in a game, which is not too far off. In fact, only 19 days away. But I'm definitely excited, especially a lot of these just nasty hitters. You know, there's you see talk of people that are talking about the Georgia defense. How will the Bulldogs look defensively? This could be Georgia's certainly as good a defense as the Dogs have had, you know, going all the way back. Just, you know, it's not that far back, but going back to the 21 and 22 seasons. Is I'm trying to think here, a guy like Kyron Jones. What do we see with him? So, and then it's always funny too, because I'll say, man, if Greg Blue played today, he wouldn't play in the second half of any games. But you know what I say to that? Greg Blue was smart enough that he would have known he would have had to play differently. He'd still be a heavy hitter, and he probably would miss the second half of a game or two. But Greg Blue would have been around. But man, just watching him, I'd have to go back and check out some of his hits again. They were nasty. They were not the kind of hits you'd get away with as often playing now. But just nasty. But Greg Blue would play more than the first half of every game. Terrific, terrific player. All right, a great number 19. Here we go again, Brock Bowers. And now the highest rated NFL tight end, one of the best Bulldogs ever. Yeah, I saw one of those. I don't know if it was the AP or whatever. They had their top player, top collegiate player by each position in this century. And when they got to tight end, it was like for this century or whatever, they go to Brock Bowers and the comment was something like, this was the easiest one we had. This was the easiest position that we had. Brock Bowers. There's not a whole lot to talk about. Here's what Brock Bowers did. Here were his stats. Easily the greatest tight end of this century. And one of the greatest tight ends of all time, no doubt about it. But I'm telling you, man, when you got Hines Ward and you got Brock Bowers, hey-o, talking some really good 19s. Todd says, finally, a fun song at number 19 from 1967, Soul Man. How about that? Soul Man. I'm a soul man. Yeah, it's funny, too, because the Blues Brothers with John Belushi and Dan Aykroyd, they did a great cover of that. Also, Rubber Biscuit. Did Rubber Biscuit chart? I'm sure it did. That was a big one, too, for them. Thank you, Todd. Always appreciated. The leadoff emails continue on. This one came in early this morning. Our man Joe from Five Points.
1: You've got mail.
0: Did we have the other one too? Let me see here. We had CeCe, we had Guy. Is this the other
2: mail
0: one?
2: You got? You've got mail.
0: All right. This is Joe from Five Points listening in from Boca Grande. Boca del Vista. Another good day of catching. The countdown continues. Yeah, Joe's doing some fishing. Looking good there. Thank you very much, Joe. Where in the world is Joe from Five Points down in Florida fishing, living his best life? All right. Hey, it's always great to hear from our man Law Dog, Don. Good morning, Don. Whether you're in Augusta or North Augusta, we don't know. But Don says, good morning. It's just one preseason game, but I can't help but think Stetson Bennett has yet another mountain to climb in his football career. He only played one quarter in Saturday's game, and it seemed he became just a footnote after Ty Simpson's stellar performance. Simpson looked like the player who played carved up the defense in Athens last September, rather than the one who got pounded by the Dogs in the SEC championship game and against Indiana in the playoffs. I think most dog fans want Stetson to get into at least one regular season game just to see what he can do. Of course, if anybody can beat the odds, it's Stetson. So hang in there, mailman, and get it done. Thank you very much, Law Dog, over in either Augusta, Georgia, or North Augusta, South Carolina. Law Dog hangs that shield in both states. He's multi-state Law Dog. All right, finally, I'll say finally, maybe not finally. Next. That's probably more what I should say.
2: You've got mail.
0: Hey, it's Asparagus William. All right, so William says, happy Monday. While the 20th spot on the charts didn't yield much during the 80s and 90s for country bangers, I'd gladly go with, now we got the 20th, says this, like, did this, okay. A song by a man once described as the best friend a song ever had, Mr. Conway Twitty with 1981's Tight Fitting Jeans. Honorable mention to 1988's If Tomorrow Never Comes. Of course, that's by Garth. The 19th spot had one clear winner. That's quite the coincidence to start the week. 1992's It Sure Is Monday by Mark Chestnut. That is actually a good coincidence that we do have a little Mark Chestnut potentially being played here in just a moment. And it sure is Monday. So thank you very much, Asparagus William, for helping us get closer and closer to Tuesday by getting us through Monday. All right, here we go.

0: also, did Mark Chestnut also sing Going Through the Big D and Don't Mean Dallas? A lot of just good working man stuff. Hey, it's Monday. Got to figure out how to get through the week. William also says the 19th spot produced a lot of good ones, including Grandpa, Tell Me About the Good Old Days by the Judds in 1985. When the Thunder Rolls, Garth in 91, Peace of My Heart, Faith Hill in 93, and Pam Tillis, Ma Vida Loca. Go Dawgs from Asparagus William. Absolutely love it. Thank you very much, William. And yeah, we try to get at least a country song in every day. And honestly, I appreciate it. Not that William's playing DJ, although he is a little bit, but if he's perusing the country charts, that definitely helps me out. So I am good to go with that. All right, we got the Braves coming up tonight, 7:40. They'll take on the Twins in the first of a three-game series in Minnesota, and they'll go 7:40 tonight, 7:40 tomorrow, and then what is Wednesday? Wednesday is a 1:40. So 7:40, 7:40, 1:40. Then the Braves have a makeup game in Chicago against the White Sox at 2:10. And then they'll be in Milwaukee this weekend to play the Brewers 4:10 on Friday, 2:10 on Saturday. And then they've got the game in Williamsport coming up Sunday night against the Brewers. So on the road all week. So 7:40 tonight. Of course, Touchdown Club of Athens coming up tonight. TD Club meeting. I'll be on the air from 6 to 7. And this is the first meeting of Fall 2026. Kirby's the keynote speaker tonight. It's one of those things, though, where you can't just kind of show up, although it'd be very easy. You need to join the TouchdownClubOfAthens.com website. They got all the details there. And a very good lineup of speakers coming up this year. And in fact, the next meeting is basically after tonight, not for another month. It's September 14. And that meeting, who is the keynote speaker? All right, so that one will be Hugh Freeze. Where does Logan keep Hugh Freeze? Is this, no, that's not it. Oh, I forgot to ask about Hugh Freeze, but you know, maybe I'll play that for him. Tell him, hey, we've got you on one of these hotkeys. The flashback honoree for that is former Georgia kicker Todd Peterson. So that'll be cool. So yeah, looking forward to September 14. All right, so while I'm doing this, I'm going to continue. All right, third meeting is October 5th. That will have ESPN's Chris Lowe with a special Charlie Trippi tribute. Try saying that one three times fast. The Charlie Trippi tribute. The fourth meeting, October 19. David Pollack. Oh, that's awesome. David Pollack with flashback honoree John Brantley. I bet John will still hit you. That's going to be a good one, October 19. We'll talk a lot of defense that night. All right, the fifth meeting, Gary Stokin, who has just retired, and I'm trying to, whatever his title would be, but he was basically, he brought all the sporting events to Atlanta. And the flashback honoree, Jarvis Jones, and then the Monday of Thanksgiving week, Tim May, with the flashback honoree being Rennie Curran. So good stuff coming up for the Touchdown Club of Athens this week. First meeting tonight, and then the second meeting a month away, September 14. So even if you can't make tonight, you can still join and get ready for the final five meetings of the fall. But tonight will be a big one, and certainly looking forward to that. 19 days until the Dawgs take on Tennessee State. And mentioning the calendar, 26 days until Georgia takes on Western Kentucky. That'll be 33 days until the SEC opener at Arkansas, and 40 days, Georgia and Oklahoma here in Athens. All right, I'm gonna open up the phones on the other side. They're not open yet, but I will open up the phones on the other side, and we'll get to play the fun game of "Hello, caller, who's this?" All right, it's 7:36.
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0: All right, it's the morning show presented by Piedmont Orthopedics and Sports Medicine, the official healthcare provider of the Georgia Bulldogs. Dave along with you this Monday morning. Green Tree Metals countdown to kickoff, 19 days. Janet Jackson. 35 years ago, 1991. Quite the video. Forgot this was 1991. Also another song from, let's see, this was number 19 in, again, 91. Also the number 20 song. Oh, I may have to play that one as well, but I'll hold on to it. All right, 706-549-6000 on the Mission Construction Hotline. Hope everybody had a nice weekend. It is going to be hot this week. So just go ahead and prepare for it. 97 today, 94 tomorrow, 94 Wednesday, 97 on Thursday. Again, 706-549-6000 as the Dogs are just 19 days away from kicking things off. Thought the Braves, and I knew it was going to be a tough series against the Diamondbacks coming up this weekend. Just kind of felt like it was going to be one of those kind of things. And Saturday wasn't good at all. So that was a good bounce back win yesterday. Didn't want to head out of Atlanta and be on a losing streak, especially getting swept at home. So the Braves do get the victory. Bryce Elder pitched well. And Mr. MVP himself, Matt Olson, with the big blow, the three-run shot in the seventh inning, his 36th home run, and he now has 77 RBI. So Olson, who is OPSing almost 900, has 36 homers and 77 RBIs. And Bryce Elder, we got the Bryce Elder start that we wanted, not the one from last week where he had a horrible first inning. He still got five innings out of it. But there was that moment in the game where there was confusion or whatever it was. The Braves probably thought they were out of the inning, didn't challenge a call. There was a grand slam. Next thing you know, it's 5-0, and the Braves are in trouble. That was not the case yesterday. Elder, four hits, one run, one walk, five strikeouts in his six innings of work. And Didier Fuentes gets the win, even though he did give up a run in the seventh inning. So the Braves are now 74-50, and they will take on the Twins tonight, tomorrow night, and Wednesday afternoon in Minnesota. The Braves, let's doing the math here. I'm surprised I haven't gotten a magic number update from John Bateman. I'm still waiting on that. It's okay, John. I know it's Monday. Usually get those by now. The Braves are 74-50, a half game better than the Dodgers, who are 74-51. The Brewers are 2.5 games better than the Braves for that best record in the National League. So the Brewers at 77-48 have the best record, and the Braves and Brewers will meet this weekend in Milwaukee Friday and Saturday, and then Sunday night they will play in Williamsport. And then the Braves are off next Monday, and then they'll host the Dodgers and the Rockies next week at Truist Park. 706-549-6000 on the Mission Construction Hotline. I did bring the Phil Steele over to this side of the room, since when Logan's out, I am on the other side of the studio. Now, Anika will be along tomorrow, Thursday and Friday, so she'll take over this seat. But let me just do a quick wheel spin here and see how things look. Michigan State, which this is kind of ironic because an hour from now I'll be talking with Mike Griffith, but it is a little bit ironic him being the Michigan or the state of Michigan guy and Michigan State pops up here on the wheel. Are they expected to, they are expected, according to the Phil Steele, Sparty is predicted to finish next to last in the Big Ten. And however many teams there are in the Big Ten, they are, in the Phil Steele, predicted to finish next to last. And let's see where he has Michigan State in his power poll. Number 63, just behind Colorado and just ahead of Oklahoma State. Michigan State, by the way, they hired Pat Fitzgerald, the former Northwestern linebacker and longtime head coach, as their new head coach. So this will be the first year of the Pat Fitzgerald regime. Michigan State has an over-under of 4.5, and according to the Phil Steele, one of the most difficult schedules in the country. In fact, number 7. That's because they go to Notre Dame. They also go to Michigan. They have home games against Washington and Oregon. But I'd still say number 7 overall is, I guess, because they have Notre Dame as one of their non-conference games. But in the conference, they have home games against Nebraska, Illinois. Hey, Northwestern. How come that's not getting the same buildup as Lane going back to Ole Miss? Pat Fitzgerald hosting his old team. That's not the same thing. They've also got Washington and Oregon at home. And then on the road, Wisconsin, UCLA, Michigan, and Rutgers. And I believe that totals 9. Nebraska, Illinois. Yep. These 9-game schedules. Just got to make sure I got all the math right here. Their quarterback is a sophomore who was on the team last year. So it's one of the rarities that it's not a transfer quarterback. Alessio Milivojevic. I'm pretty sure I butchered that, but I don't care. But he'll be taking over. The over-under for Michigan State, 4.5. That seems like a lot with the schedule they have. That'd be one. Could Michigan State go 4-8 with that schedule? Toledo, Eastern Michigan, and Notre Dame to open things up. And that's a road trip to Notre Dame where they will be a big underdog. They're going to have trouble with Toledo and maybe even Eastern Michigan. But if they go 2-1 in those first three games, could they scratch out 3 wins in the conference? That is the big question. Last year, they were 1-8 in the conference. The year before, they were 3-6. So can they win 3 games in the conference to get to potentially a 4-8 season or 5-7? And 4.5 on the over-under makes me just look at it and go, I might go under on that one. They do avoid Ohio State, Indiana, and USC. But 2 coaching hires in 3 years have this a completely rebuilt roster. They rank 3rd lowest in the Big Ten on the Phil Steele homegrown chart. This looks like another rebuilding year, but Fitzgerald will get them pointed in the right direction. Hey, maybe one of those things on offense, because Pat Fitzgerald is kind of like that. It's like, hey, let's run the football. Let's play the best defense we can and see what happens. Be hanging around in the fourth quarter and have a chance to steal a win or two. Last year, Michigan State gave up 30 points per game. The year before, 28 points. The year before, 28 points. The year before, 27 points. The year before, 25 points. They were going in the wrong direction defensively. And if you're going in the wrong direction defensively, you've got no chance. So 4-8 last year, 5-7 the year before. Sparty hasn't had a winning season going back to 21 when they played Pitt in the Peach Bowl. And that was the last time that they've had a winning season. So, yeah, 5-7, 4-8, 5-7, 4-8. Could they get a 6-6 this year? That would be a very, very, very strong season for them. So Michigan State shows up on the wheel. I'm going to spin another one real fast and just see what we come up with here. All right, still in the Big Ten. The wheel has landed on, wait for it, this is so bizarre, Michigan. From Michigan State to Michigan. The wheel knows what the wheel knows. And for Michigan, let's just see what we got here. They're over under. And again, that, if you didn't hear, they also have a new coach, Kyle Whittingham. They had their previous coach had some off-field troubles, to put it kindly. So they had to move on from Sharon Moore, and they hire a veteran, Kyle Whittingham. Pretty interesting that you've got the two coaches now. You've gone from, what was the, I like Jonathan Smith when he was the head coach. I guess he was at Oregon State and then took the Michigan State job. He'll gamble there. He'll be okay. He's a good coach. But you've gone from him and Sharon Moore to now Pat Fitzgerald and Kyle Whittingham. Things have changed a little bit in the state of Michigan. Kyle Whittingham, the former Utah coach, who is now taking over Michigan as they're kind of transitioning away from, again, just the bad decisions made by the previous coach. Michigan's over under 8.5, and in the power poll, Michigan comes in at number, where are they? In the Phil Steele power poll, they're hiding from me here. Find them here in a second. Oh, number 14. Just behind Texas Tech and just ahead of Washington. Their quarterback, the very, very, very highly recruited Bryce Underwood, going into season number 2, where last year he had numbers that looked like a freshman. Completed 60% of his passes, 11 touchdowns, 9 picks. But he also ran for almost 400 yards and 6 TDs. Certainly a lot there in the Bryce Underwood basket. If he excels, then Michigan excels. Although, according to the Phil Steele, they've got the second hardest schedule in the country. They go to Oregon and Ohio State. They also host Penn State and Indiana. So that's a third of their schedule that is pretty tough. The over-under for Michigan, 8.5. Non-conference, Western Michigan, Oklahoma, and UTEP. So let me throw Oklahoma in there. They've got Oklahoma, Iowa, Penn State, Indiana, their arch-rival Michigan State, all at home. Good season ticket there for the Wolverines. Plus, they're having to travel to Oregon and finishing up the season with Ohio State. Michigan over under 8.5. The final word from Phil Steele. Whittingham is a great hire and a perfect fit. A strong run game and defense is his forte. That sounds familiar. They do face Oregon and Ohio State on the road, Oklahoma and Indiana at home. But they're a legitimate Big Ten playoff contender, the Michigan Wolverines. All right, it's 7:54.
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1: All right, Marky Mark and the Funky Bunch. Good vibrations. So I mentioned earlier that Janet Jackson song I played, Love Will Never Do Without You, was number 19 in 91. This was number 20 in 1991. Just trying to get things going here on a Monday morning. Nothing better than Marky Mark and the Funky Bunch. Apparently back then he did not own a shirt. Maybe at some point in this video he'll have a shirt. So far though, no. Mike Griffith will be along with me at the bottom of the hour, talking some golf with Cuts in the 9 o'clock hour. Got the Braves coming up tonight at 7:40, but before then, 6 to 7, Touchdown Club of Athens tonight. Kirby is the keynote speaker. Certainly looking forward to chatting with him. So that'll be a lot of fun. Almost as fun as Marky Mark and the Funky Bunch. Oh, he does have a shirt on. Well, it only lasted a second. They cut away to another scene, and he's back without one. All right, take a break. It's 7:58.
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1: I'm David Johnston with a 960 The Ref Southern Sports Center. The Braves avoiding the sweep yesterday as they beat the Diamondbacks 5-3 over at Truist Park. Matt Olson's three-run homer in the bottom of the seventh proved to be the difference, and the Braves get the victory. They stay 7.5 games in front of the Phillies in the NL East. Bryce Elder yesterday allowed one run in 6 innings. Braves are off to Minnesota tonight to take on the Twins. It'll be a 7:40 first pitch. We'll have it for you right here on the Ref. Georgia football, the Bulldogs opened the season in 19 days. The Falcons' next preseason game coming up Saturday at Indy. 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It's Athens, Voice of the Dogs, 960 The Ref, and the 960 The Ref app.
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1: All right, it's a morning show presented by Piedmont Orthopedics and Sports Medicine, the official health care provider of the Georgia Bulldogs. Dave Sons Logan this week. You got Uncle Cracker. 25 years ago, saying, "Follow me." This was the number 19 song on the Green Tree Medals countdown to kickoff in 2001. The number 19 song in 2001. Uncle Cracker hanging out in L.A., shooting hoops and wearing stocking caps and doing what you did back then. Videos, if you describe a video to somebody, it sounds like you're describing like a really weird dream. Like, I'm just watching this video. All right, here's a guy driving in a truck down the street. Now there's two girls dancing on a bed. Now there's that guy driving down the street in his truck. It's Uncle Cracker. And now he's waving to kids on bicycles. He's driving his truck down the street. There's another kid on a bicycle. There's a guy shooting hoops. Now he's heading into a building. I didn't see what it was. Now he's singing into a microphone. Now they zoom in on one of the girls dancing on the bed. Like,

all realize that it will be Georgia's strength this year. Not that the offense won't be a strength, just saying that right now it looks like this is going to be a terrific year defensively for Georgia. We'll see once the season gets underway, but certainly like what you have defensive line, linebackers, certainly Georgia touting one of the best secondaries, if not the best secondary in the country. Depth at positions. Yes, I'm knocking on wood when I bring up depth and injuries and all that. Certainly ask Kirby about that tonight at the Touchdown Club. Kirby will be the keynote speaker. This is meeting number one of the Fall 26. Which, by the way, we know, going to be hot today. Going to be hot all week. 97 for a high today. 94 on Tuesday. 94 on Wednesday. And 97 on Thursday. And then it will only be, at least according to the trusty iPhone, 92 on Friday, 90 on Saturday. So it doesn't look like we have a high temp in the 80s until coming up this weekend. And that may not even happen. It might still end up getting warmer than that. The Bulldogs open the season in 19 days as they get set to take on Tennessee State. Oh, I was checking before we get to Coach Schumann. Somebody had asked me about, so we had the thing last week about playing teams that start with a T. And I know we had, kind of stumbled on the fact that we didn't have Troy, so Troy's going to get, that'll all get fixed. But then I was asked, all right, Western Kentucky, what schools have we played that start with a W? And I thought of about three or four right off, and then I started thinking, well, how many are there? So again, according to the media guide, 1, 2, 3, 4, 5, 6, 7, 8 teams that Georgia has played over the years that start with a W. And the ones that came to mind immediately for me were West Virginia, and we know how that went, in the Atlanta Sugar Bowl. The Dogs have also played Wisconsin twice in Tampa. And the other one, I remember Wake Forest. I don't remember it, but it was 1979. I just know Georgia played Wake Forest in 79, the year before Georgia won the national championship and lost to the Deacs here in Athens. And then also the game, the game against Wyoming in 1998, Georgia won that game 16-9. And the reason that one comes to mind for me is a special memory. It's kind of weird. It's the only time I've ever done this that Claude Felton calls me, because we weren't texting back then. He says, hey, the guys from Wyoming are looking for a spotter. The radio guys from Wyoming are looking for a spotter during their broadcast. Do you know anyone? I went, you know what? I'll do it. Never done that before. We'll see how that goes. It was kind of fun. And the game ended up being way closer than we thought it was going to be. Georgia only won by a touchdown, but still, Georgia won the game. But spotting for the Wyoming radio crew in 1998. And that's the only time the Dogs in Wyoming have ever played. But the teams that Georgia has played over the years that start with a W, Wake Forest, Western Carolina, Western Kentucky, and Western Kentucky came to Athens in 06. So when they come here this season, it'll be the second time the Dogs have played Western Kentucky. Mentioned West Virginia. Georgia beat William and Mary back in 1988. That was in Coach Dooley's last season. Georgia played William and Mary. Mentioning Wisconsin, Georgia also played Wofford three times in the 1800s. 94, 95, and 96 of 1800. Georgia won all three games. Wofford did not score. Two of the three games were actually played in Spartanburg.
The 94 game in Spartanburg, the 96 game in Spartanburg, again, 1894.

0: 1896. And they played here in Athens, and Georgia won 34-0 in 1895. But yeah, maybe Georgia should, hey, if it's an FCS opponent comes up, schedule Wofford. Just so we can even the series of where the games have been played. That's a strange one. And then Wyoming. So those are the opponents Georgia has played that start with a W, unless we're missing one. And if we are, we'll get it fixed. All right, I mentioned Coach Schuben talking to the media last week. He was asked kind of like, what is a message for the season to this group that Georgia has defensively this year? And this is what it sounded like.
1: I think when you go through the offseason, like the whole offseason, all the way up through fall camp till you get in game planning, is still about like making sure that like the culture and identity is right, because that's what pushes you through. Like the things that matter to playing great defense, they don't really change, right? Like obviously you address things if there's areas that you want to improve, but it wouldn't matter if you led the country in a category. You want to be better the next year than you were the year prior. So it's not like there's not a pointed message in terms of, hey, this specific category or that specific category. You got to be better at everything, because ultimately to like have an elite championship level defense, you can't have any weak spots. Like especially in the format we're in now, where you got to win postseason games back to back to back, you better be well-rounded and complete and not have, you know, any weaknesses. So the goal, I guess, they create the culture and identity of what we want to be, and then make sure that we don't have any of those weak points.
2: Coach, we're going to talk about the new addition to your staff later tonight.
1: Yep.
2: How well has he meshed with the players and with the staff, just being ready to coach at this level?
1: Yeah, it was very apparent in the, you know, you go through an interview process and you talk to people on the phone, you Zoom with people, and then you decide to bring people in. And it was very apparent early on in that process, the way that he fit both in terms of viewpoints, values, and also personality-wise for what mattered to us as a teacher, as a team guy, and then his impact to be able to have with the players, and then his specialty in terms of coaching the edge position and adding value from a pass rush standpoint, and in the run game and the way that he coaches. So it was very apparent that the transition was going to go really smoothly. Obviously, you're in a place you have new terminology. You want to get on the same page about some of those things that are non-negotiables, but then he's also helped us in a lot of ways grow. So it's been great. Players love him. The staff loves him. It has been an excellent transition.
3: Coach, just kind of a curiosity question here. I think the heat index was over 100 degrees Sunday, and you were still wearing those gray sweats. It seems like every time I see you wearing the full gray sweat, what was the origination of that, and is that pretty much all you wear in practice?
1: Yeah, I make Gage Whitman, Will Wells' job relatively easy. As long as I have a pair I'm wearing that day, and then there's a pair backup, and just we'll keep those in rotation and you know, don't lose them, then we're good. But I just put them on one day. At one point, I had sweats and a long sleeve, and then at some point, basically the whole time I've been here, I've been in full sweats, but I put them on, and then it's one less decision you have to make every day. Sometimes I wonder if I should have made a different decision, but at this point, it's what I do, and I don't change. At least I get to decide if there's a moment there where I don't want to go chase the ball at practice. Like I have the right to decide to do that. So I mean, if I need to, you know, but that's what it is. Some days it's better than others.
4: Hey, Coach. We had Chris and Raylan here recently, and they were kind of talking about how the defense has been simplified from their perspective and sort of allowed them to feel like they're playing faster and free. I was just curious to kind of get your perspective on that, and has that been an emphasis for the entire defense or just the linebacker room?
1: I think the defense becomes simpler. Like, the older guys get, the simpler it feels. Like, so there's a reality there of, like, people always use this expression about, oh, well, the game's going to slow down. Well, that's kind of an unfair statement, because then guys just sit around and wait for it to slow down for them, and then they feel like if the game's not slowing down to them, they're like, whoa, something wrong with me. Like, and so that statement always, like, it's a coach's job to speed the players up so that they're playing faster. The game's moving the same speed, they're playing faster. And so in some ways, I think when it feels simpler, they have now sped up in terms of their processing. And we do evaluate One of the things we've done every year since we've been here, when we go and do self-scout, we don't just evaluate, hey, well, this call gave up this many yards per rush and this many yards per pass, and it created this much havoc and gave up this many explosives. Like, that's the hard data. But we look at it from a standpoint of, hey, what about this terminology? Is it might be the same call, and when we're talking as a staff, there is an inconsistency in how we're verbalizing what we're teaching. So it's the same call, but we've changed names of calls from year to year to make it more digestible for the next guy. And so I think some of that happens where you try to compartmentalize the vocabulary into families so that it's digestible, but it's not the same. Like, it's not a different defense. It's not different rules to that defense, but it's how it's being communicated to them. And it's always our job to teach the players and allow them to play fast while still creating problems for the opponent. So I think there's a little bit of their experience that they've gained. And then with each year, we try to streamline the terminology more and more where there's hiccups.
5: Coach, what can you kind of tell us about Chase Linton and kind of his development over the offseason? Obviously, that was a guy that played a little bit in the Sugar Bowl. Kind of what have you seen from him since then?
1: Yeah, I think that Chase is a really disruptive player, and he has, for a guy that's not, hey, he has length, but he's not, you know, a ton of bulk. He's put on good bulk and strength, but like he has a lot of play strength, okay, which is really important because you can be a big guy that doesn't play big. So he's, you know, some of the edges are heavier than him, but he throws his body around with kind of reckless abandon, which you need to do out there, and especially, you know, pulling guards, things like that, and his ability to transition rush. Okay, which is a big deal because, like, when you rush on third down and you're looking at 90% plus pass scenarios, like, where you sub in your packages, all that other stuff, like, that's great. A lot of people can generate pressure in those scenarios, but the ability to transition rush and go from, hey, playing run, okay, and getting into pass rush, like, that twitch that he has and the kind of way he plays the game, it really translates in that area. And so I think that's what he has is a play style that matches up with how we play, but also some ability to generate normal down pass rush in addition to what he can do on third down.
4: Yeah, that group of edges as a whole, just what have you seen from that group, and what gives you the pass rushes you guys have talked about a lot for the past couple years, what gives you confidence that group can get after the quarterback, get him on the ground, and affect the passing game for opponents this year?
1: And it's just the natural, like, it's the natural growth and development progression. Like I was really pleased. We were all really pleased with how Q played last year. It was his first time taking on a full rep load. Like, it was interesting because he went from not playing very much at all, and then he was playing every snap. And so, like, when you look at that, like, his growth over the course of the season was immense. Because no matter how much, and we take a lot of pride in how we practice here, right? Like, we always want to say that we want to make practice harder than the game. Players buy into that. We buy into that. But there's nothing that replicates game experience and the flow of a game, and getting into a rhythm that way and gaining confidence when you're under the lights in front of the people in the stands. And so I just think, like, his progression from that standpoint, and Gabe was in the same boat. Gabe had played a little bit more than Q had, but he took on a huge workload. And then so those guys going into their second year in future roles, and the rest of the room, some of those guys, like the edge position, when you're coming out of high school, the amount of, like, strength that it takes, we're not talking about, hey, known passing scenarios, third down. Like, to do the complete job and set edges against the grown men in this league, the offensive tackles, hey, the tight ends in this league, like, that requires a technique, fundamentals, a mentality, and a significant amount of play strength. So even, like, when you look at a guy like Trayvon, he played only on third down for his first 2 years. Talking about the number one overall pick, and then he played 600 snaps the next year. He had become a complete player. Right, and so I just think that there were some guys in that room that have ability. That's why they're here. Nobody gets here by accident. And then their maturation from a strength and conditioning, being with Coach Sinclair, but also playing the game. Like, you watched all those guys step up to be able to give more depth in that room too. And we always want to be able to play two or three guys at every position. So, you know, if you're talking about between defensive end and Jack, we're looking to have five or six guys that can play at a really high level, so that we're able to play with the effort, you know, that we need and keep guys fresh. So I think there's a lot more available in terms of, you know, players that are more ready to play winning football. And then guys that did play, that maybe it was their first real game experience, like, they've taken the next step too. So that's been, you know, I'm really pleased with them.
0: So there's Coach Shue from last week. Man, it's hard to believe that he came over with Kirby from Alabama a decade ago. and is still here with the Bulldogs, one of the top defensive coordinators in the country, and certainly, I guess, one of Kirby's right-hand men, however you want to phrase that, but brought him from Alabama and is still here and getting ready for another season as the Georgia defense, again, looking to be very, very, very strong. Of course, he does get asked about his outfit, too, because whenever you see him, it's just those gray sweats. I like what he said, too, that one of those things where, hey, you know, they don't have to do a whole lot of stuff for me as far as what I'm going to be outfitted with. It's got the gray sweats, and that is good stuff. Let's see here. We'll take a break here in just a moment, and we'll talk with Mike Griffith at the bottom of the hour. Another email, love it, from Dr. Clay down in Delray Beach, down in South Florida. Check it in. Man, it is an awesome day when you get more than one email from Dr. Clay. Always love it.
6: You've got mail.
0: Since you hit both of them this morning on the Wheel of Steel, talking about Michigan and Michigan State, of all the rivalry games, the Michigan-Michigan State fumbled punt that ended on a game-ending touchdown with the clock running out is one of the most incredulous plays to ever end a game. The Auburn kick six against Bama is played more, but that game was tied. Michigan State was losing. Still can't believe that play ever happened and always wonder where that surrender Cobra Michigan student is today. That was one of the Harbaugh teams that lost in that game. Thank you, Dr. Clay. Also, Tony says, does George Washington count for teams that start with a W? They do not. But thank you for playing. We'll go with a G on George Washington. And hopefully we've got all the teams that do indeed start with a W. All right, I'll be talking with Mike Griffith on the other side. Certainly looking forward to that. So stick around. That's coming up next. Right now it's 8:26. And time for a Southern Sports Center brought to you by Breda Pest Management. They handle bugs and critters. The Braves beat the Diamondbacks 5-3 yesterday, and Atlanta avoids the weekend sweep. It was 2-2 in the bottom of the seventh when Matt Olson cracked his 36th home run of the year. It was a three-run shot that gave the Braves a 5-2 lead. Again, they held on for the 5-3 victory, and the Braves stay 7.5 in front of the Phillies in the NL East. The Braves will take on the Twins tonight in the first of a three-game series in Minneapolis. It'll be a 7:40 start. We'll have the game for you right here on The Ref. 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
0: All right. 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Dave's along with you today. That would be me. Logan is out this week. He'll be back next Monday. But the show goes on, and this time every Monday, we talk with our man, Mike Griffith. Always great to have Mike on with us from the AJC.com Sports Business and Dog Nation as well. Hey, Mike, good morning. How are you today?
11: I'm doing great, Dave. Thank you.
0: And good to hear from you. I know it was football weekend, the scrimmage. Let's just jump right into it and let's talk a little bit about what we know, what we think we know, that kind of stuff. From Saturday, but some impressions from you on Georgia's scrimmage.
11: Well, I wasn't there. You know, the
0: yeah.
11: media was not invited to this, and there was no glory. But there were a lot of boosters there, and of course, we know people, and so we talked to people about it. And it sounds like there were a couple of common themes. I mean, I guess I would start out on the positive side about what I heard, and that was that the run game looked really good. I heard that Nate Frazier had a nice run near the start of scrimmage and then didn't do a whole lot, didn't play a whole lot, which is typical for a projected starter. But I heard Chauncey Bowens actually had the best day. So that was just one person's opinion, but pretty good football mind there. It's good to hear, and that's kind of the book on Bowens, as you hear that he's, you know, some days he looks like the best guy out there and some days he disappears. You know, and that's kind of really, there's kind of been a lot of inconsistency in the Georgia backfield, even with Nate Frazier. Sometimes these guys show out and sometimes it doesn't work. It'll be interesting to see, you know, how these guys have grown and gotten stronger and better working under Scott Sinclair. And maybe there's more consistency this year. It certainly sounds like, you know, they had a good scrimmage. And from what I saw the week before, the offensive line is just, you know, brilliant. Just could maybe among the best in the country. Maybe a chance for that blocking award. You know, the defense. You know, other than the run game, it sounds like they're still really hard to throw the ball on. And then the other trend that stood out was a lot of drop passes from the receivers, Dave. And that's not what you want to hear, because we know that's the unit that's going to be challenged to replace five of the top six pass catchers from a year ago. So now I did hear that London Humphreys and Landon Roldan had really good scrimmages, and I didn't hear anything about drop passes from those two. But, you know, some of the other guys, you know, even though they might have had a good play here or there, there was a lot of drop passes, like too many drop passes. And, gosh, it was just a few years ago, it seems like Georgia led the nation in drop passes. So that's not a good trend there. And then I heard with Mike Bobo out that the snap was an issue. Or excuse me, Drew Bobo out that the snap was an issue. So, you know, we know how important Drew Bobo is to the team. We saw that last year. I still think if he plays, they don't lose Ole Miss. You know, they had that errant snap that cost them 7 points. But the center is so important. And apparently that was illustrated in the scrimmage as well. So those are just a few of the things that I heard. Again, it's you never want to be a reporter that's reporting on what somebody else says. But, you know, when you got sources in there that watch practice, that know football, you want to tell people and your readers and your audience as much as you can. But it's important to note these aren't my personal observations, that they're someone else's, because Georgia's media policies are very strict, and they get, you know, much less exposure than many other programs. And that's out of the book of Kirby. So those are the rules, and we play by them.
0: I guess, you know, in court, they'd call that hearsay. That wouldn't be allowed. But like for this, it's like, well, here's what we hear. And we're just pointing out what we hear from people that were at practice. Yeah. The drop passes thing, though, is like, unless you see each one, it's hard to know. And it could be, was it a good defensive play? Was it a drop pass? Was it wide open? You don't know. That's the kind of thing.
11: I feel pretty confident they were drops. Now, that's not to say that there weren't some broken up. But, you know, I'm not going to talk to somebody that doesn't know the difference between a broken up pass or a tough catch and a drop pass. Mm-hmm. I wouldn't cite them. You know, it's important, as you know, when you're sourcing, you're only as good as your sources. And if you're a reporter and you pick bad sources, you usually don't stay in the business very long. So I feel pretty confident. The person I spoke to, I speak a lot of football with, and I've heard a lot of views in the past. So this isn't you know, some random person I flagged down the street that walked out of practice and asked them what they knew. This is somebody that's followed Georgia football for decades. So, and has had access before and been consistent with reports. So what I'm saying is, let's not give them an out. We all know that the receivers are going to be under the microscope. And we all know that that's the position that could cost Georgia a national championship if they don't find answers.
0: You know, it's interesting too. Someone asked me, they said, would you feel worse if the offense was ahead of the defense right now? And again, that's subjective also. Hey, the defense is ahead of the offense, or the offense is ahead of the defense. But kind of what we know coming in and what we expect of this team, it feels like to me, and obviously that if there are like drop passes is a concern for sure. But for what we know about this team, what we expect from this team, it kind of feels like they are where they should be. Do you agree with that?
11: I'd say that... well, yes and no. Okay, so here's the yes part, is that we knew that this was one of the most inexperienced positions on the team, and Mike Bobo spoke about that last week when he talked about all the experience going out of the room. Because not only did you lose, you know, Zachariah Branch, the record setter, but, you know, Dylan Bell, you know, was a guy that had been around, and Kobe Young, when he was healthy or not in trouble, was another guy. That was helpful, and even Noah Thomas kind of came on for a bit. So you lost four guys there, you know, that had been contributing. The reason I'd say no, it's not to be expected, is because they paid Talon Taylor and C.J. Wiley a lot of money as freshmen to come in and be good, and it's year two, and you paid money to get Isaiah Canyon out of the portal. This guy was picked to contribute right away. And you're here to catch the ball. And now that these guys are getting paid, there's a different level of accountability. You know, this is kind of one of those do your jobs. It's kind of like, boy, Dave Johnson sure was rough on the microphone this morning. He was slurring his words and getting names wrong. And we'd say, well, do we expect that from David?
0: Every morning.
11: He's one of the best in the business. He knows, or Jeff Dantzler having a bad day. You don't expect that. Because, you know, these guys are getting paid and they're professionals, and it's hard to be at Georgia. And there's a lot of guys that want to sit in your seat. And if you can't do it, they'll find somebody better. Well, guess what? That's where we're at with Georgia football now. There's a lot of guys that want to wear that G on the helmet. You got one job, right? I mean, now, obviously, this is a tough job playing for Kirby Smart. You know, but a couple of years ago when those guys are dropping all those Carson Beck passes, hey, you got one job. You're on scholarship to do this, right? So this is what, you know, yeah. And if you're coming to Georgia, you know, you're not, there's nowhere to hide. You know, you want to play football in anonymity, go to Mercer or Georgia Tech. But if you're going to play for Georgia, the spotlight's going to be on, man. This is what you're here for. There's 90,000 people showing up to watch you. And, you know, there's an expectation and your teammates are doing their job. And if Gunnar Stockton can do his job and KJ Bull, you know, there's a jugs machine out there. You can get better by staying after practice and working on your own. It's like the basketball guys. Hey, you want that shot to fall? Put the time in the gym. I covered the greatest three-point shooter in SEC history, Chris Lofton. I used to sit there and watch that guy stay an hour and a half after practice. Those shots weren't falling by accident. So I don't accept it. As someone that watches the sport and follows the sport, I say, hey, do better. You know, you've been recruited by Georgia. They can assess talent. They've got everything you need to get good over there. They got all the right food. They got all the right trainers. They got jugs machines. Go to work, or you're going to get called out because this is a program with expectations. And
0: you know, you do.
11: If you don't
0: it's
11: want
0: funny.
11: Those expectations go somewhere else.
0: You do kind of remind me because I'm still like transitioning myself into the realm of these guys are getting paid, and you do remind me of something that I think is important too. I mean, back in the day when they were just on scholarship, which still there's a lot to be said of that. A former coach did say to me, this was probably 15 or 20 years ago, it's like, look, I know they're on scholarship, they're not getting paid or to whatever it is, but there are still expectations. They're on scholarship for a reason. And I feel like even though they're 18, 19, 20 years old, they're kind of that weird, they're not completely a professional athlete because they're still technically student athletes, but at the same time, it is different than what it used to be. So how do you, I don't want to say criticize, but well, you can. How do you praise them? How do you criticize them? Because they're kind of in that, I don't know, that purgatory between being a student that's 18 or 19 years old and a professional that's 18 and 19 years old. How do you look at that? Are they deserved of the criticism that a 10-year NFL player would get? If that makes sense.
11: Well, I mean, first of all, if a guy's in the NFL for 10 years at receiver, I'd say he probably catches the ball with some regularity.
0: Well, that's true. Yeah, but you know what I mean. Yes, you're right, but yes. But
11: no, I mean, if you're playing football at an SEC program, there's going to be a different level of scrutiny. And you know what? That's what it's what these kids sign up for, Dave. They want, and they got brands. They got, you know, they got NIL deals, right? There's all sorts of initiatives and incentives, and honestly, it's a compliment for those expectations. It's no different than an entertainer. I mean, there's, you know, you think Britney Spears was facing criticism when she was 19 years old performing on stage? I mean, that's what we're talking about here is the entertainment industry. You know, with collegiate sports at this level, and that's part of it. You know, that goes along with, hey, listen, if I write an article that sucks, I'm getting called out tomorrow, I promise. If I got a misspelled word, I think I had something. I remember what I said. I think in my first draft in my Scott Sinclair story, I said he got hired in 2026 instead of 2016.
0: Uh-oh.
11: Now obviously that was wrong. And somebody was kind enough to point that out in the comment section. I felt pretty stupid.
0: Very nicely, I'm sure, yeah.
11: Yeah, I deserved it. I had it wrong. Oh, my God, did I really do that? Yeah, I did. So, you know, if you do any kind of work, you know, in public space and there's an expectation, you know, you're going to be open to criticism. I mean, believe it or not, there's even people that criticize Logan on the radio. I mean, it's hard to believe. He's not there now to defend himself, but it's hard to believe.
0: But I mean, seriously, though, I mean, it is one of those things where, like, in the evolution of collegiate athletics, you can remember back in the day when a penalty was called on a player, they wouldn't call his number. But now, I mean, that's gone on for a long time, but they do call the number of the player who commits the penalty.
11: It goes with the turf, though. I mean, I did have it was interesting when I covered Tennessee. I don't mind telling you the story. This was 2001. And Tennessee had two really great backs in Jamal Lewis and Travis Henry. And those guys were just, they were
0: phenomenal,
11: right? Oh, they were ridiculous, off the charts. And the next year, Travis Stevens was going to take over. And I wrote in the preseason that the running game was going to drop off because he wasn't as good as these two guys, you know? And he, and I remember he came out, you know, we're doing interviews, and he says to me, "Hey, I heard you said I wasn't going to be as good as those two guys." I said, "Yeah, I did. I did say that." And he's like, "Why are you saying that?" I said, "Well, you weigh 185 pounds. I said, you know, Jamal Lewis was 230 and Travis Henry's 220. I said, "Look, Travis, you're a good guy. I think you're really good, but I just don't think you're as good as those guys." I said, "It's not personal." Well, guess what? He made it personal. And do you know that he set a single season record for rushing that year? And after every
0: I'll show
11: game,
0: you.
11: Oh, listen, he called me out. He called me out after the Alabama game. "Hey, where's Mike Griffith at? Hey, Mike, come on over here. We got to do an interview." I said, "Oh, jeez." You know, I said something else, you know, and then he put like over 200 on Florida. It was crazy. So it was like, okay, so that's bulletin board, right? But you know what? My point was, it wasn't personal. It was professional, you know, critical analysis. And it's never personal. These are all good guys. They all work so hard, and they, you know, they wouldn't be at Georgia if they weren't good kids that, you know, worked extremely hard, you know. But this is where the bar's set, and this is what you sign up for. And everybody's got, hey, Kirby Smart gets credit. There's people that are complaining about Kirby hadn't won a playoff game. And I mean, this is the best coach in college football, Dave. Not even close. He's on the Mount Rushmore already of all-time SEC coaches, and there's people critical of him. There's people critical of Steve Spurrier. "Ah, he didn't finish out his last year at South." Are you kidding me? Did you see this guy won 6 SEC titles in 12 years at a school that never won one? So it's just part of the game. It's just part of the game.
0: Hey, the greatest head coach at two different schools in the SEC. Not just one.
11: Good point.
0: Yeah, I mean, say what you will, but yeah, I agree with you on that. But it is just, it's one of those kind of interesting things now with NIL, with players being paid. Should we have a different perception of how we, like, talking about the drops? So I'll ask you this. You said you had someone who that you trust very much and knows the difference between drops and knows the difference between passes being broken up. If that person told you the specific players that did it, would you say their name? Because they're...
11: I think I wrote it. I published the story yesterday. No, the story I just published, Dave, this is even more interesting. ESPN has dropped Georgia to tier 2 status.
0: Okay. Yeah, I was going to ask you about that.
11: Yeah, it's crazy. Okay. It says they have trust issues. Now, Georgia was 35-2 against Power 5 teams in 21, 22, and 23. I mean, that's ridiculous. Those teams were so good. And now they're 18-5 in the last 2 years against. Okay, well, okay, we get it. The Georgia 20, 24, 25, 26. Is anybody going to be able to stockpile talent like Georgia did when they won their back-to-back titles? Probably not. But there was some good metrics in here. And this is the one, getting back to the receiver game. This metric here blew my mind. So Georgia ranked 126 out of 134 teams on passing yardage that came on throws more than 10 yards downfield. In other words, it was all off short passes. And we know that Zachariah Branch, and here's Zachariah Branch's numbers last year. Dave, do you know almost 4 out of every 5 yards on receiving that he had came after the catch? 78% of his yards came after he caught the ball. In other words, he's catching short passes and running, right? It's not like Gunner's throwing it downfield. So this is the flashing red light right here, is that Gunner Stockton has to prove that he can stretch the field unless Georgia can find someone else in the short pass game that can make yards after the catch. And that's why I think we heard Mike Bobo say last week he wanted to be more aggressive, and why Kirby's talking about taking shots downfield off of play action. Get that run game going, so they got to bring guys close, and then, you know, there's not as many guys deep in the secondary. So to me, that's the question. That's the million-dollar question. That's the national championship question. You know, is can Georgia throw the ball downfield? Can they get a good enough running game to make people respect the run? Can Gunner do good enough play action fakes and then execute, you know, the deeper ball, because they've got to find a way to create explosive plays. And then, you know, hearing that scrimmage report, and it was scrimmage one. I mean, heck, we're only 2 weeks in. I mean, they got, what, three more weeks before the season, and then they got, you know, three games against sorry teams, albeit the third one's an SEC road game, so it won't be that easy. But they got time. They got plenty of time. There's, August 18th or whatever. We got how many games before we play Oklahoma? You got over a month.
0: In fact, the Oklahoma game is 40 days from today.
11: All right, you got 40 days to get it right.
0: Yeah, it sounds like it should be a good cushion of the first three games leading up to that SEC home opener against the Sooners. But those are good.
11: And to find answers, because the answer is, if you don't get it done, they're going to put somebody else out there. It's pretty simple. That's how it works at Georgia. There's somebody else on scholarship. There's somebody waiting to and it happens every day. I heard Kirby say during that open practice, I think I told you this on radio last week, he's like, if you don't win your one-on-ones, go somewhere else or something like that.
0: Yeah.
11: And I'm thinking, hey, coach, that's half the team. You know, he was trying to inspire, and he said, and if there's a guy beating you in your drills, that's why he's playing over you. This is we think there's games on Saturday. Every day you go out to practice, you're competing for your job at Georgia. That's what people may not stay cognizant of. Kirby's not trotting anybody out there because of their recruiting ranking or how much they're getting paid. You better earn it every day or someone else is going to take your job. And those are the best teams when you have depth. That's another reason why you want quality depth, not just in case somebody gets hurt, but because if Nate Frazier's having a bad day, Chauncey Bowen's number's going in, and he's going to try to win some carries, right? Or if you're not catching the football, remember, you know, Dylan Bell had that rough start at Texas in Austin a couple few years ago. Remember mm-hmm. that? Mm-hmm. Dropped a couple really easy passes yeah. from Carson Beck. And oh, by the way, I can't help but wonder now how good Carson might have been if they didn't lead the nation in drops a couple years ago. Now let's see what he's doing in the NFL. But back to the point, you know, you don't do your job at Georgia, somebody's taking your job. It's just how it is. And it's like that at all the great programs. And it's understood. And the players come in knowing that. I remember, again, another Tennessee story. I remember talking to Casey Clawson's dad when he got recruited. And he said, you know, yeah, Casey's doing well this year, but guess what? They're going to sign another quarterback in the next class. And you know why they're going to sign him? And I said, why? He said, to beat Casey out. Every year they're signing guys to beat you out. They're not signing guys to sit the bench. They don't sign guys at Georgia to sit the bench.
0: Right.
11: They don't bring transfers in to sit the bench, David.
0: Oh, I hear you. And so, that's how you would want it to be.
11: And so when we make this criticism, I guarantee you this ain't at the top of those receivers. You know, Isaiah Canyon's not worried about what we're talking about on radio today. He's worried about, I guarantee he's not. I guarantee you Talon Taylor's not worried about it, okay? Now, the moms and dads may not like it too much, but guess what? You know, ask Jake Fromm's parents about that. Mm-hmm. But, you know, you come, this is what you sign up for. It's the highest of the highs. I mean, you know, being a Georgia football player, I mean, let's face it. If someone says, hey, there's a Georgia guy over there in aisle three, are you going to go take? Yeah, heck yeah, he's a Georgia football player. That's like seeing an eagle soaring. These guys are something else. You know these workouts they're going through. You know how good they must be to have been recruited here to have the honor to wear that G on their helmet. These guys are special, man, or they wouldn't be here.
0: Mike, where has the time gone? I know I always say that. All right, we got like a minute. One quick question. Did you watch or did you get to see with Stetson this past weekend? And if so, what were your thoughts?
11: Honestly, they had him out of the game so fast that I went to turn. He was already out of the game.
0: Okay,
11: what is this all? So here's what I think. I mean, yeah, Ty Simpson played well, but he was playing against a lot of threes and fours, and his script was probably different.
0: Yeah.
11: To me, it tells you that they're comfortable with Stetson, that they didn't feel like he needed to play four quarters. To me, it tells you that they think he's their number two. Now, I'm sure there's going to be plenty of speculation that Ty Simpson's going to push and all that. But when push comes to shove, Stetson Bennett's been in the Rams offense for 4 years now. And maybe Ty Simpson, I mean, look, he was a first-round draft pick. He was brought in to beat out Stetson, and ultimately he probably will be elevated over him. But in the meantime, and if he gets good that fast – maybe that's good news. Maybe the Atlanta Falcons will trade for Stetson Bennett. You know, who knows? Somebody's going to, you know, have interest in Stetson Bennett.
0: You would think.
11: you know, just, you know, sitting in my last 30 seconds, I'll just say, you know, like I was saying, you got to be special to be a judge. Hey, you don't think I feel pretty special that you call me every Monday and I get to do an interview? How many years you've been doing this now, Dave? 24, 27?
0: What just a long time. I have to use it. It's beyond my hands and feet. I have to bring in another way to count it up.
11: I get to mix
0: it up
11: with you on the radio every Monday with a guy that's been here for 3 decades.
0: I love it. You know, I look forward to it.
11: You're fantastic at your job. I enjoy it. Thank you.
0: And so are you, Mike. And the thing is, when I hear I love Mike, or then I'll hear, you know, Mike said something I didn't really agree with. You're hitting both sides of the aisle, and I know you like that too.
11: I don't know any other way to do it than just to spit it out and to be honest. And not everybody's going to agree, and that's okay. Everybody has a perspective based on, you know, what they've seen and what they know and where they've been. And everybody's entitled to their opinions. And I appreciate the opportunity to share my opinion, but I don't expect everybody to agree. I just don't want to be that guy that sits here and, you know, I'm not going to be afraid to share it. Oh, maybe, I don't know. I mean, that's boring as hell. I'm just going to tell you what I see and what I know. And if I don't know, if like someone said you were talking about Michigan State earlier, and maybe you'd ask me a question. Listen, I was just going to tell you, I don't know. I ain't watching those guys. I went to college there, you know, a long time ago, and I covered their program from 2012 to 16. I can tell you all about those teams.
0: Yeah.
11: But I couldn't tell you 3 names on the Michigan State football team. My job and my livelihood is following the Georgia Bulldogs. And for the AP Top 25 poll, I put my vote out there. You can see that. I did my research on top 25 teams. I can tell you Michigan State ain't nowhere close to that.
0: Not one of them.
11: So I wouldn't have been able to tell you anything.
0: Well, the crazy thing about the state of Michigan college football is all of a sudden you've got Pat Fitzgerald and Kyle Whittingham as your head coaches. Holy cow. So that's the big thing that jumps out to me about college football in that state.
11: Yeah, I don't think either team is going to be, you know, who knows, Michigan's in the top 25, but I don't think either one of those teams will be relevant. I'm going to pay a lot closer attention to the Oklahoma Sooners. You know, and what's going on down there, you know, as Georgia gets ready for them. And then, you know, in the back of my mind, I'm going to be wondering how many points Kirby's going to put on Ryan Silverfield at Arkansas. That's what I want to see. I want to see if that offense can put 40 on the board at Razorback Stadium.
0: Let's hope so.
11: I'm thinking if they have the opportunity, I mean, you got to run the offense, right? Yeah.
0: Mike.
11: Nothing personal, Ryan.
0: Yeah. Watch out what you say, though. Sometimes those things will come back to
11: with
0: haunt
11: Kirby.
0: You.
11: I'll just tell you, he don't forget.
0: Nope.
11: I'll tell you, Kirby Smart's got a long memory.
0: I totally agree. Whether he admits it publicly or not, we know how
11: that's
0: works.
11: Tennessee. That's Tennessee. They got him once on a Hail Mary. He never beat him as a player. I don't think he's going to lose to him again as a coach.
0: Great stuff, Mike. Thank you, my man. Appreciate it. Hope you have a great week. Catch you again next Monday.
11: All right. Thanks, Dave.
0: All right. Mike Griffith from the AJC Sports Business, and of course, DogNation.com.
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0: All right, it's the morning show presented by Piedmont Orthopedics and Sports Medicine. This is a really, really, really, really short segment. I'll be talking with Cuts coming up on the other side. This is an interesting version of Hotel California. I've already forgotten what year it was. Number 19, one of the years back in the 70s. All right, it is 8:59.
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0: I'm David Johnston with a 960 The Ref Southern Sports Center, brought to you by Ken Nugent, Georgia's law firm. One call, that's all. The Braves avoiding the sweep yesterday as they beat the Diamondbacks 5-3 over at Truist Park. Matt Olson's three-run homer in the bottom of the seventh proved to be the difference, and the Braves get the victory. They stay 7.5 games in front of the Phillies in the NL East. Bryce Elder yesterday allowed one run in six innings. Braves are off to Minnesota tonight to take on the Twins. It'll be a 7:40 first pitch. We'll have it for you right here on the Ref. Georgia football, the Bulldogs opened the season in 19 days. The Falcons' next preseason game coming up Saturday at Indy. 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It's Athens' Voice of the Dogs, 960 The Ref, and the 960 The Ref app.
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0: The ants go marching one by one. And if you've seen one, it's not alone. It's the beginning of an ant home invasion. Hey, it's Dave Johnston with Matt Breda from Breda Pest Management. So Matt, one ant means tons of trouble?
21: There's never just one. That one ant is likely to be a scout looking for food, and thousands of his best friends are ready to move in.
0: Yuck! 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

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David Johnston along with you. Logan on vacation this week, but he'll be back next Monday helping me break down playoff PGA Tour style number two, but that'll be next week from St. Louis. Of course, you heard the music, and that means it's time to check in with our man Cuts Benedict, Regatta Bay Golf and Yacht Club in beautiful Destin, Florida. What was your bigger thrill last week? Getting to wake up every day and see your man Bevo and see Jenny, or realize that Chip Towers was

0: tend to. But it was great to see Chip. And I watched him hit a few balls before he teed off. And I go, I remember this swing from 25 years ago.
1: Is that good or bad?
0: It's amazing. No, he's got a good swing motion. I'm going to send him I took a couple videos of his swing, and I'm going to go back through those today.
1: Well, that scorecard you sent, it sounds like Chip's doing okay.
0: Yeah, no, he played all right. You know, I'm going to send him a little voiceover video back and just make a couple of suggestions. But, I mean, I think he's in the process of a lesson or two down at Reynolds Plantation, and which is good. And he's getting some new clubs, I think. So, you know, he looked good. But, you know, no, I think his scorecard that he texted me said 86. Mm-hmm. And, you know, he might have had a couple extra balls in there. But that's standard. I mean, who doesn't do that? That's normal. So, you know, he played pretty good. The funniest thing, though, was when he's getting ready and he's on the tee and he's warming up, and here are the two guys that he's paired up with, and it was a father and a son. Now, I say a father and a son. The son is a pilot in the Air Force locally here, and the dad is an older gentleman, of course, and there are huge Alabama fans.
1: Oh.
0: Yeah, so that was interesting right out of the gate, but they were really, really nice folks, and so I think Chip, I didn't speak to him when he finished. I went out and watched him play a few holes in the middle of the round, and then we kind of said our goodbyes because I had things to do, and I knew he was, you know, kind of wanting to get back to family and stuff in Panama City. So anyway, that was, but I think he had a good day. Look, it was a good weather day. I mean, it was 1,000 degrees out, but I mean, the golf course is perfect. It really is. It's in great shape. You know, our superintendent here does a great job. I mean, he just does. So anyway, I think Chip enjoyed the round. And I told him, Dave, and I would say the same thing to you, and especially to Logan, if he were there to hear this. You know, he just got to get on the right tees. You know, it was like, where do we play from? And I was like, I don't know, but don't play too far back because, you know, it reminds me of Jennings Mill in the way that it Regatta Bay, if you get a little too far back, it can be pretty hard. I mean, it's a challenging golf course. I mean, it's a championship golf course, but if you play from the right set of tees, you can have fun, and there's some birdies out there, and it's just a good variety of holes.
1: I am in that stage of life. I mean, I'm 58 years old. Yep. I never really hit the ball that far anyway, but now it's you know, it's even a little bit more of a problem. But I'm in that stage of life with my golf peers, you know, the guys that I play with the most.
0: Sure.
1: There's that, I know you know what I'm about to say, there's that machismo. No one wants to move up the tees. Yep. And believe me, I do. I'm good with that.
0: Oh, yeah.
1: But I do have a core of my golf peers that don't want to do that yet. So it kind of puts me in the middle of kind of like playing from the wrong tees. I totally hear you. I think that when people say, hey, do you want to, what's the best way to improve your golf, your score? Don't you say move up to the correct, like you're just saying, play from the correct tees.
0: Yeah. And yeah, because Dave, there's a lot of people that do play too far back. And
1: yeah.
0: It's just because. And maybe they're like, you know, like you said, you're in that zone where you're getting a little bit older, and so you don't quite hit it maybe as far as you did when you were 48, you know, whatever. And so I know at 67, I don't hit anywhere near what I used to. And like you, I was never a long hitter or anything. But, I mean, from age 15, 16 to age 60, you know, I just played the tips. You know, it was where are we playing from? I don't know. Where's the furthest tee back? That's where we're playing. You know, it only took me one round from the Bulldog tees at UGA golf course to say to myself, okay, I am there. I have reached that point where I am not doing this anymore. I'm gonna look at the yardage and figure out what makes sense, because it's just not any fun when you're just beating yourself up from the wrong tees. It just isn't.
1: No, it's not. It's funny. I remember back when the Stadium Classic was played at UGA. I guess before that, when you were involved at Jennings Mill, it was the Athens Regional Foundation Classic, and then it moved to UGA. And one of the pros we got paired with one year was an Australian guy named Gavin Coles. And sure. Gavin had been around for a long time. He was in his mid to upper 40s at the time. So, you know, he was in that rough area of, he wasn't a senior yet. He wasn't 50, but he was not one of the young guns anymore.

0: And I remember him telling us, because I was like, oh, do you love coming here? And he's like, no, I hate this course. And I was like, really? He goes, well, he goes, for me, because I don't hit the ball that far. So like these other guys, so I'm having to hit low irons into these greens. And I he's basically like, I don't have a chance. Yeah. So that was interesting to kind of hear it from a pro's perspective of the always the drive for show, putt for dough thing is like, well, you really need both, right? I mean, Bubba's the he wasn't the first, but it was like, just hit the ball as far as you can. Even if you don't hit the fairway, I'd rather be 100 yards in the first cut than 150 in the fairway. And I think
1: that's the truth. And Dave, you're right. I think Bubba was kind of in that early generation of what's now called bomb and gouge.
0: Yeah.
1: You know, just as far as you can, figure out how to just gouge it out around the green, on the green, wherever.
0: And, yeah.
1: You know, closer you are to the hole, you know, all things, if you're not, you know, chipping out or behind a tree or something, you know, all things being equal, the closer you are to the hole, it's going to take you, on average, less strokes to get in the hole. Now, everything's relative. If you're in sand or, you know, deep rough or something, that might be different. But it's one of those things where, you know, just it's about having fun. And I know I look at the yardage. I mean, when I play, I look at the yardage and I go, okay. Sadly, you know, I'm looking for about 6,000 to 6,200 yards now. And that's I never thought, you know, that's short. I mean, that to me, that's like super short. That's Jennings Mill from the whatever.
0: Yeah.
1: I mean, I would hit a wedge, you know, in the day, you know, that would be driver chip shot wedge almost every par four at Jennings Mill. Even the long par fours are get to be super short. So you just got to get the right tee. And, you know, most people can figure that out. But, you know, ego gets in the way sometimes. And like you said, as we age up, we sort of forget almost. It's like we're so used to playing the tees, and now you're caught in that sort of that zone where, you know, look, if your biggest worry is Russ Bell, you just need to get him wherever he plays from, you play from, right?
0: The master of the Texas wedge, Russ Bell.
1: Russ Bell. If you know, just play where forever. Here's, okay, this is Dave and Russ's rules here. You know, just you play from the same tees. Wherever that is, play from the same tees. I'm sure you guys are comparable in many ways. That's kind of scary.
0: By the way, he is as fun a person to play around and golf with as there is. And that's what I love.
1: No doubt about it.
0: That's what I love. Hey, I mentioned the Texas wedge, and that just made me think of a Texas golfer. What is it with some of these guys? All these guys that play on the tour are good. We know that, and are really, really good. But Scotty seems to have that same gene, it seems like, that Tiger had, that Jack had, when he's in the lead and he's going into the final round, he's probably not going to lose. And only did he not lose yesterday, he drops a 66 and ends up winning by 8 shots. Incredible. What is it about Scotty, though, that he has that same switch that a lot of the great golfers over time had?
1: Yeah, I mean, he's definitely, you know, his strength is like you just said, it's between his ears. And that's what, you know, Nicklaus was sort of the first golfer, maybe not. Maybe there was some players back in the Hogan Snead era, back in the 40s and 50s and such. But Nicklaus was the first we acknowledged that had a better approach, more brain power, if you will, to play the game of golf. And he just processed things differently. He certainly had skills, you know, off the charts. But you have to think. I mean, was Nicklaus really better? I mean, you know, skill set. Was he really better as a driver, iron player, putter, and such, you know, than, say, Johnny Miller, Tom Weisskopf, Lee Trevino, whatever? You know, probably not. You know, top to bottom. I mean, Nicklaus had his weakness was really a short game. But I suppose mentally tough is one part of it. I mean, you know, Nicklaus was a clutch putter. For sure, that was what he was known for. But he also, and also, you know, in his day, with crappy golf balls and wood clubs, he could hit it a mile. I mean, a lot longer than a lot of guys could. So that was another advantage he had. But with Scotty, I see somebody that has some of those qualities for sure. He's good between the ears, as we said. But he's almost stoic, and so he just nothing bothers him. I mean, okay, yesterday. I'm not sure which hole it was. Maybe it was number three or four. Early in the front nine, he's out of a bunker. His ball ricochets off a sprinkler head. He hits a good shot. I mean, he hit the shot he wanted to hit. It bounces off a sprinkler head, rolls over the green, and has the momentum off the sprinkler head bounce, and goes across the green and into a lake. And I mean, I think the average tour player is coming at sort of halfway coming unglued there, or at least you're definitely going to be bothered by it to where I think it would affect you. For at least, I don't know, maybe the next shot or two, or I don't know, 10 minutes or something. But that's driving me crazy when you get a break that bad. And that's golf. Yeah. You're going to get, you get good and bad bounces playing golf. But Scotty just kind of, I watched the replay of that after it happened. And he just kind of walked across the green like almost like nothing happened. And he looked and he was kind of a little bit, so you could see the disbelief on his face. But he kind of he dropped another ball in play and proceeded to change. It's a par five. He ends up making a six on a par five. So, par five that you're supposed to birdie every time, and he makes a six. So he gives away at least a shot and a half there. But he just proceeds to the next tee, and and as we are trying to learn as golfers, and we try and preach this teaching younger golfers, you can't change what just happened. You just can't. You can't change history, as they say. So you have to look forward and just focus on what you can control. And all you can control at that point is the next tee shot or the next hole. So he's a master of that and staying, as Scotty says, and he learned this in college from his coach at Texas. He truly did. He said it yesterday in his interview after the rounder. At some point during one of the interviews, he said, "I'm just trying to stay where my feet are. I'm just trying to be in the moment. I'm trying to be where my feet are." That's what he said, and that's what his coach preached to him at Texas. He said, "If I'm at the golf course, I'm all in and focused on my golf. If I'm at home with my kids, I'm all in and focused on my kids. I'm not thinking about golf when I'm home, and I'm not thinking about my kids when I'm at the golf course." And so that mentality and that focus and level of process is really what separates him. I mean, yeah, he controls the ball beautifully. I mean, distance control, and we could ooh and ah about his skill set and what he does. But that, no question, that is the difference of what he brings that a lot of these other guys are not.
0: So him being so far ahead, it kind of took the drama out of the tournament itself, but the tournament within the tournament obviously is which guys are going to make the top 50, and then this week it'll be which guys make the top 30. But we got to see a lot of Keith Mitchell. We got to see a lot of Jordan Spieth. And the funny thing is 51 through 55, two Georgia guys and two Texas guys that didn't make it. Pearson Cootie is the other Texas guy, and Harris English was the other Georgia guy. That is drama, and I hate to see this because, like, when you're trying to birdie a very tough hole and you're having to hit one of the shots without your pants, basically, standing in a lake like Keith had to do, that's tough. I mean, that's asking a lot. But that was the drama yesterday was watching those guys and just seeing him and Spieth grind like that. You could really feel it there. You feel bad for those guys too, that they didn't make it into the top 50, but good grief, just seeing them put it out on the line like that. And Spieth did he pull a Jordan? I mean, he was comfortably in, and then he jerks sure that shot on that par three, and then he was suddenly in trouble. And it's just feel bad because Jordan's like, he's one of the really good guys on the tour, everyone says. And you hate to see that. And Keith, too. Yeah. Everybody loves Keith.
1: Oh, yeah. No question. There's mostly really good guys out there on that tour. But we have maybe some guys that we feel exceptional about. Spieth has been a high character, good interview, good personality, fun to watch guy this whole career. And as you said, Keith Mitchell doesn't get any better than that. And throw Harris English in there too.
0: Exactly.
1: While we're talking, just one of the good guys. And I'm looking at the top 50 that the guys that missed. And like you said, not only did they miss the top 50 to go to this week's tournament in St. Louis, the BMW that they're playing. But the top 50 were still not doing the reset of the PGA Tour in 2027. So this next year is going to be similar to this year. And so what that means is, if you're in the top 50 at the end of 26, you which is now sort of okay. It's over. If you're not in the top 50 now, you're not getting in because you're done. The season's over. So at the end of the FedEx Cup, the way I understand it, you don't get into the signature event. You're not automatically exempt into the signature events next year, and that's huge. And all these guys were talking about it, and the announcers were too some yesterday, where it affects how you set up your schedule. I mean, if you're in the top 50 at the end of the deal, you're able to look at the calendar, look at the tournaments. Where do I want to play? Where do I don't want to play? Boy, I'm in all these signature events. That's like 7 or 8 events. And then the 4 majors, you're exempt. Literally, I think the top 50 get in the Masters. I mean, it's so big to make that top 50. And again, not just for this week's FedEx Cup, but for the how it sets up your whole next year. And Keith Mitchell talked about it. He was interviewed there at the end, and I mean, I thought he was close to tears almost. I mean, it was like I felt so bad for the guy because when you talk about the PGA Tour and you talk about people like Keith Mitchell and Jordan Spieth and Harris English and I mean, Brian Harman and Daniel Berger and these guys like Max Homa. I mean, these guys are, you know, they're out next year. Now, they're going to get their starts and they're going to be relevant next year. These guys aren't going away. They're going to be solid tour players for years to come. But you just kind of hate to see that in the moment. And so, but it's good though for golf in some ways too. You know, it's obviously golf is the ultimate merit-based deal. I mean, you know, it's not these guys, you know, nothing against the other team sports, but, you know, if you're a star wide receiver and you only have 2 catches this week, you're still getting your paycheck, you know, and you're still got your
0: right spot.
1: You know, so it's a different animal that way. But
0: I was wondering too, you know, I hadn't talked to Keith in a couple of years, but next time I see him, I just wonder, and I'm not asking this to be mean, it just crossed my mind. It's like, do you think, and I don't know if he knows, the scoreboards that they have out there are showing the projected standings. Do you think Keith knows if he's standing in the lake there that he's got a bird, he's got to get up and down to get to the next tournament from the lake?
1: Yeah.
0: You know, I wonder if they know if it's down to that, like one shot. That is just brutal.
1: I think most of them do. I think you're right. I think those scoreboards are almost too much information. It's like a live internet feed right on this giant scoreboard that sits on in these strategic spots, you know, coming down the stretch. I mean, they're all over the golf course, but you know, I absolutely think that you know, 99 out of 100 players know where they stand and what they need to do, and they want to. You know, they want to know what they need to do. And I think with Keith yesterday, I was watching, you know, and like I said, they showed him a lot, and it was exciting to watch. But he was, you know, I think he made a bogey, and then but he got to 16, which is a par 5. Okay, and by the way, 17 and 18 are really, really hard.
0: Yeah.
1: So 2 pars on 17, 18. would be playing those holes very well.
0: Yeah.
1: So 16, he kind of had to make hay, and it's a par 5. He hits a great drive, has an iron to the green from about 200 yards, and just flip pull hooks it over into this dead, I mean, he's deader than dead in the back edge of this left bunker, if you saw it. And it was, I mean, I'm like, oh my God, anywhere to the right of the pin, he's got a really good chance. I mean, even if he hits it, misses the green to the right, he's got all this green to work with because the pin was hard left. So he short-sighted himself in the bunker. I mean, he couldn't have been more dead. I'll tell you right now, I'll give you 100 tour players from where Keith Mitchell was yesterday in 2 shots by greenside bunker on 16. I'll give you the top 100 tour players right now, and I'll give you one guy might get up and down out of 100, and that would have to be just sheer luck because he hits the shot and it takes a funny bounce in the rough or something. That would just be on sheer odds. I mean, there's no way. And I'm saying to myself, okay, I mean, it's easy to second guess and hindsight and all that stuff, but I'm going, man, if I'm his caddy, I'm saying, Keith, I'd love to have you hit this ball in the green and we can just make an easy 2-putt birdie or have a chance to make a putt for eagle, but this ball has to be to the right of the pin. You get that, right? I mean, you understand what we're saying, right?
0: Yeah.
1: You can't miss that ball left of the green. And I mean, that was it. I mean, he was done right there. Cause I mean, the chances of birdie in 17 or 18 are astronomically difficult. Those holes are brutal. I mean, like I said, pars are great scores. So I hated to see that fall that way for him, but he'll be there. He's like I said, he's a great guy. I mean, he's one of my faves out there. All
0: oh yeah.
1: not just UGA. I'm talking about the whole, all of them. I love watching
0: Cashmere Keith.
1: Exactly.
0: You love it. Absolutely love it.
1: We saw the shirt he had on yesterday, right? He had the full button up.
0: Oh, yeah.
1: There, you know? He had a he looked like John Travolta in the late 70s. There, with a button down there.
0: He's the man. I love Keith. He is awesome. Hey, can I? I want to ask you something about something you said a few minutes ago that I wanted to see what you will say to this. We were talking about Chip, and you had said you'd videoed his golf swing, and you had a couple of things that you might point out to him. As a golf instructor, do you have a go-to one or two things that you look for first in someone's swing? And then for someone listening to us, without having someone critique their swing, is there a thing or two that they could focus on that might help them? But I guess that's kind of hard to answer if your miss is a pull or if your miss is a block or something like that. But what do you, are there a couple of things that you look at like right away just to see how they're doing before you get into the nuts and bolts of helping somebody?
1: Yeah, for sure. And I don't teach everybody the same thing. You know, it's kind of like if I was watching you and Russ Bell, for instance, I'd be looking at the two of you and with one eye open and one eye closed. No, I'm kidding. I would look at the both of you and I'd say, okay, what are Dave's tendencies? Where's your miss? Do you miss more to the right or more to the left? And I would do the same thing with Russ or any other player. I look at what's your tendency? Where do you miss? Okay, so I know what the club face is doing. If you miss more to the right, it's not rocket science. I know the club face is open down there at impact. So why is the club face open? Is it something to do with your grip? Or is it the path of your swing is swinging across the ball with the face open? You know, why is that club face open? And why is your tendency to miss the ball to the right? What are you doing there? So I look at people's tendencies and then work backwards from there. And it is interesting how many people just have a poor grip. The grip, it's amazing. And I know it's the only thing connecting us to the club, obviously, but it's incredible how things domino from a poor grip. And not everybody has a bad grip, but I don't just adjust everybody's grip either. You work sometimes, you know, it's people are used to whatever their grip is too, by the way. I mean, if I said, Dave, grip this 7-iron for me, you'd grip it and I'd go, that's your normal grip. And you'd go, yeah. And it would feel comfortable and familiar to you. And so to change that, you know, you have to be careful sometimes because when you change somebody's grip, you really do. Now, all of a sudden, I'd say, Dave, that doesn't feel as comfortable as it did. And you'd go, no, it feels a little awkward or it feels different. And for sure it does. And so now we've got to work through that. And that takes a few buckets of balls to sort of get comfortable with a little grip change. So
0: what's considered a bad grip? What do you mean when you say a bad grip?
1: Well, I would tell you with Chip and a bad, it's not so much a bad grip, but there's the grip is the club face. You know, it's how you put your hands on there really affects what the club face is doing. And the club face is the deal. You know, yeah, we have a swing path and we have aim and we have all these other fundamentals in the game and how you set up to the ball, you know, aiming too far right or too left and everything else. But the grip is the club face. And so when somebody's grip needs an adjustment, it's like with Chip, and this is what I will tell him, is that his grip tends to be kind of on the strong side. Both of his hands, as a right-handed player, both of his hands are turned too far under the club to his right. And so he just has a shut club face in his backswing. And with that shut club face, he's going to deliver an impact where the club is closed to the left. He's going to have a closed club face at the ball. And so he tends to miss to the left. That's his tendency. Well, the reason he does that is because, okay, his reason he misses to the left is because his club face is closed. The reason his club face is closed is because his grip is too strong. So I would try and neutralize that grip a little bit for starters and give him a little bit of relief. He would hit it higher and he'd hit the ball more in the air, which would be good for him actually too. And he would hit it. So it might fly further actually. And he would hit it less to the left. And then there's some adjustment that goes with that. It's not just that and go and off you go and it's all great. You have to, you know, there's some adjusting from that point, but you know, you try and keep it simple and try and keep it minimized down to just a couple of things, but it is mostly the position you start before you ever swing. And of course, grip is part of that. Where you're aiming is part of that. Where your ball position is part of that. You know, I mean, there's tendencies. People that hook tend to play the ball too far back. People that slice tend to play the ball too far forward. And those are byproducts of what they're doing. They're trying to find, they're just doing anything they can to find that ball and keep it between the bushes. But it it goes back to the point of, you know, I try and teach to the individual, you know, no cookie cutter instruction. Like I said, what's good for one person isn't necessarily what somebody else needs to hear.
0: Do you watch other golf instructors' videos, not to steal their stuff, but just to see what they're saying about people when they're teaching stuff?
1: Absolutely. Yeah, no question. I get on the treadmill and try and do it daily. It doesn't always happen, but I go on YouTube and just Google up either some music or some golf swings. And I look at these guys. I would encourage you or anybody listening. There's one of the great YouTube video series, if you will, is this thing called Athletic Motion Golf. AMG, Athletic Motion Golf. It's these two guys, and I'm drawing a blank, of course, on their name, Mike Granato and Keith or whatever. I can't remember their names, but there's two guys. They produce these videos. They're north of Atlanta somewhere. I think Cartersville maybe or Rome, somewhere up there. Really, these guys present stuff so well. I mean, from a golf instruction standpoint, I can tell you, I can look at videos and go, okay, this is garbage. I can't watch this. But these guys, I watch these guys a lot, and I come away with even at age 67, I feel like I'm still learning how to say things differently, or how you see things, or how you fix things. Yeah, I'm always interested. Okay, this club face is closed. Would everybody do what I would suggest to Chip? Is that what David Ledbetter would suggest to Chip, or would he do it differently maybe? Or would, you know, these guys,
0: yeah.
1: But these guys, like I said, Athletic Motion Golf, I can't say it enough. They're great. They are one of the best watches on YouTube, if not the best. They just explain things great. They talk about everything, short game, full swing, drivers, irons, all of it. And they really present it well in a manner that I think an average club golfer could digest it and apply it. I think it's useful.
0: You know, I'm looking at their website now. It's Mike Granato and Sean Webb.
1: Exactly.
0: And I'm going to check that out. Yeah. Thank you for that tip.
1: No, they're great. You'll enjoy watching their videos. You almost can't put it down. You start watching and some are 2 or 3 minutes long, and some are 15, 20, 30 minutes long, and but they do a great job. They're some of the best. They really diagnose and explain it very well.
0: Can I ask, before I let you go, one more question?
1: Sure. Sure.
0: So we were talking about the physical part. You're talking about things like in the golf swing, the grip, that kind of stuff. Do you have like tips that you tell people when they're playing, or just whatever, when they just get in a bad headspace? What can you do to kind of snap out of it or try to help yourself? What do you do if you're playing and you've had a couple of holes back to back, or three holes where you feel like you've never played before? Do you have anything you do to snap out of it?
1: Yeah, sadly, I've had that feeling recently. I never have that feeling of, you know, no, but, you know, my miss is left, and I tend to overuse my hands and close the face, and I can hit the biggest hook you ever saw. But no, I think, you know, when you're playing, you know, you kind of do have to, even when you're playing well, or you're having some issues or whatever it is, there's times during a round when you're going to have to kind of reset. And so you have to just kind of almost sit there and say, okay, deep breath, forget what I just did the last couple holes. You know, I just went double-double and lost a ball or hit it out of bounds or whatever I did. Okay, forget that. I can't change it. Just like we're talking, almost like Scotty, but on a different level. And just say, okay, what did I do? Okay, I hooked both my last two drives. All right, so this drive.
0: And you're ticked off. You're mad.
1: Yeah, you're mad, so you can't, and that doesn't do any good. So you gotta reset that. You gotta reset the anger button down. You know, you can't stay mad. I always tell especially the high school, college age, but anybody, I'd say, look, it's okay to get mad, but you got 10 seconds. You got to get over it fast. You can't stay mad. If you stay mad, that's where it starts to affect your play going forward, and that just compounds, and all of a sudden, you know, you're ready to just quit the round, and you give up, and the round is, you know, you're on the seventh hole and you're done. All the way through the end of the round, you're miserable. It's no fun. You're down on yourself, and you know, it's golf. It's hard. And so it's okay to say, all right, I stunk those first four or five holes or whatever it was. And I just got to, let's see if I can find something here. So when I start to hook, I literally start to try and hit the opposite shot, whatever that is. So I literally have had this in going back through my whole life where I've hit a couple hooks with the driver and I go, okay, next hole, this is a lot of commitment to do this. The next hole, I go, okay, I'm going to slice this one. And I know in my mind, there's no way I can slice the next tee shot. I'll feel like that, but it's no way it's going to happen. So I'll aim a little different, try and leave the club face more open, if you will, at impact to try and make the ball go to the right. And invariably it goes, it's either less of a hook that's in play and okay, or sometimes it just goes straight down the fairway and you go, well, hell, what the heck is that? You know? So you do have
0: to. I do that a lot. What just happened?
1: Yeah. Yeah. So, you know, in that way, that's part of the teaching deal, too, is it's a game of opposites. In other words, you know, people that hook too much, I literally try and start to teach them how to feel like they're going to slice it, which is crazy. And because the truth is, most golfers miss to the right. They slice too much. And so I've spent a lot of time, a career's worth of time almost teaching people how to hook the ball, because generally, if you can hook it, you can hit it straight. If you can slice it, Dave, you can slice it. It's pretty much the way it works.
0: Cuts, this has been awesome. Thanks for letting me get deep in the weeds with you there on that kind of stuff. I don't try to pull that out of you all the time, but you've always had great stuff like that, and I appreciate it. And this AMG, I'm going to go check this out. Mike Granato and Sean Webb.
1: You'll love it. You'll love it. They're good guys. The graphics they do and they on their videos, the whole thing is really well done. I would encourage anybody to go there. Yep.
0: You are the best, Cuts. We'll catch you again next Monday. Please say hello to Jenny and give Bevo a big kiss for us. And I'll let Chip know that we didn't mean to use him as the golf swing punching bag today, but that's just how it worked out.
1: No, we didn't bash him too bad. Hey, he shot he shot
0: a good score.
1: Yeah, he shot about his handicap. I think he's in the 12 to 15 handicap range, probably something like that, if I was guessing. And he shot 86 on a course that he's not that familiar with, and the whole deal. So he did fine. He did good.
0: I'm jealous. He got to play down there. I can't wait to see.
1: You're next. Hey, you're next. You and Logan are next. Got to get down here.
0: Cannot wait. Thank you, Cuts. We appreciate you, my man.
1: You got it, Dave.
0: All right, buddy. Appreciate it. All right, that was Cuts Benedict, Regatta Bay Golf and Yacht Club in Destin, Florida.
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3: 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Matt Olson with the key 3-run blast in the bottom of the 7th, made it 5-2 as the Braves go on to beat the Diamondbacks 5-3 on Sunday, avoiding the sweep at the hand of the Snakes. Bryce Elder was solid on Sunday, 6 innings, 4 hits, 1 earned run, 1 walk, and 5 strikeouts. Russell Iglesias danced through a few raindrops to earn his 25th save of the season. Big road trip, 4 cities over the course of the next week, the first of which will be Minneapolis, Minnesota, as the Braves will take on the Twins. Bailey Ober will be on the mound for the Twins. He's 7-4, has a 4.64 ERA. The Braves will counter with Martin Perez. He's 8-6, has a 2.96 ERA, 43 walks and 80 strikeouts. Ford Leadoff Show coming your way at 6:25 Eastern, 5:25 Central, and the first pitch between the Braves and the Twins, 7:40 Eastern, 6:40 Central, on the Atlanta Braves Radio Network.
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0: 40 years ago. That's right. 40 years ago. Prince and the Revolution. Kiss. Kiss does not have a song called Prince. But Prince has a song called Kiss. Funny how that works. Number 19 in 1986. I know who loves some Prince. Cousin Tara. All right, it's the morning show presented by Piedmont Orthopedics and Sports Medicine, the official healthcare provider of the Georgia Bulldogs. David Johnson along with you. Logan on vacation this week. He'll be back next Monday. 706-549-6000 on the Mission Construction Hotline. Thanks so much to Cuts. And already had a couple of folks, including some of my buddy Alan out in Denver, my buddy Carl. Russ Bell was listening too. And they're like, we're going to check out this athletic motion golf and see what's going on with that. And Carl says they also have a YouTube channel. So I'll definitely check that. My man Alan out in Denver says, Cut's comments about the grip are so true. The guy that tries to help me convince me this summer I have gripped the club incorrectly my whole life. Like, oh, man. Wish I had known that a little earlier than my mid to late 50s. Yeah, I hear you. I hear you. But, yeah, that is interesting stuff. Yeah, we got deep in the weeds on the golf swing, but that's what happens when Scotty wins by 8 shots and there's no live tournament and whatever else. We'll just start talking about the golf swing instead. So that was actually kind of fun. So thanks to Cuts for that. I appreciate that. And my man, Russ, so we were talking about like at Jennings, and I know a lot of courses will do this, they'll have the combo tees. So you could play a combination of the blue tees and the white tees, or the red tees and the white tees, or whatever you want to call it, wherever clubs you are. And in fact, where was it? I played not too long ago, and we did that. So somewhere, somewhere besides where I usually play. So, you know, that also helps as well. But anyway, thanks again to Cuts. Certainly enjoying that. So Touchdown Club coming up tonight, and Kirby will be the keynote speaker. So looking forward to that. We'll have our broadcast tonight from 6 until 7, and that will be leading into the Braves game as they get set to take on the Twins tonight. So we'll have Touchdown Club 6 to 7, and then we'll join the Braves at first pitch 7:40 as they take on the Twins. And that'll be the first of a 3-game series, 7:40 tonight, 7:40 tomorrow. Then they got a 1:40 coming up on Wednesday. And then it's off to Chicago for one game. It's a makeup game against the White Sox Thursday afternoon. And then the Braves will take on the Brewers coming up this weekend. The Brew Crew, record-wise, the best team in the National League and one of the best teams in baseball. I say record-wise because still got to knock that big dog off the throne. The Dodgers, who have won the last two World Series, and they are a half game back of the Braves, I guess 3 games back of the Brewers as far as best records go in the National League. The Twins they're coming off. They got swept by the Phillies this weekend. They are in third place in the Central, 60-65. They are 6 back of the White Sox in the AL Central. By the way, a couple of birthday shout-outs. The farm dog, Kyle Farmer, turns 36 years old today. So happy birthday to the farm dog. Also, one of Georgia's, you know, we talk about tight end you. What Todd Hartley has done with the tight ends and the tight end room and what Georgia has become. Darnell Washington is 25 years old today. So Big D. Big O with the zero. Darnell Washington turning 25 years old today. And I know, look, he was here at the same time Brock Bowers was, but that was a lethal tight end combination that the Dogs had going with those two. There is certainly no question at all about that. Hey, it's been a fun show today. By the way, if you miss any of our show, you can always find us at the On Demand tab at 960theref.com or the 960 The Ref app. I will have to mention, though, the first 2 hours today, I don't know what was going on. We had some technical difficulties. But I will have the 8 o'clock hour with Mike Griffith and the 9 o'clock hour with Cuts on the On Demand, and I'll line that up once we get done with the show. Let's see, anything else to go over before I go to the break? I think that's got everything covered, or at least most of it anyway. Thanks to everyone for the number 19 and number 20 song suggestions. Hitting number 18 tomorrow, and I haven't even looked ahead yet. I do sometimes, and sometimes I don't. And I haven't checked what we'll be looking at for tomorrow, but I'm sure it's funny how the songs get better and better as we get closer and closer to kickoff. So the Dogs 19 days away from kicking off the season. The Bulldogs are 33 days away from their SEC opener at Arkansas, and 40 days, it's kind of biblical, 40 days and 40 nights until Oklahoma rolls in to Athens for the first time ever. Absolutely crazy. All right, quick break. I'll come back and wrap things up. It's 9:53.
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0: Steve Winwood, Higher Love, 1986, number 20 in 1986. It's the morning show presented by Piedmont Orthopedics and Sports Medicine, the official healthcare provider of the Georgia Bulldogs. Thanks again to Mike Griffith and also to Cuts Benedict. Been a fun last couple of hours. And looking forward to tomorrow. Anika will be back along with me. And also Alan Thomas in the 7 o'clock hour tomorrow. The Georgia sports calendar, they are underway. The soccer team has already played a couple of games. They had a draw yesterday at Minnesota, so they are 0-1-1, if I'm saying that correctly. By the way, Atlanta United did win over the weekend. How about that? So they did get a victory. So if I say that it's 3-4, whatever it is, it's backwards as far as the record goes and the ties and all that stuff. But, hey, they did get a win over, was it the New York Football Club? It wasn't the Red Bulls, the other one. Anyway, so yeah. All right, Braves tonight, 7:40. We'll have the game for you right here on the ref. Actually, it was Red Bull New York. And Touchdown Club, Kirby, the keynote speaker tonight. Look forward to that. I'll be in on the air from 6 until 7. Have a great Monday, and thanks for listening to The Ref.
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0: as a starter that he's actually going to resurrect his career to look anything like it was with the Texans. He's a veteran. He's been around a long time. Hasn't played as of late. I think the latter part of Deshaun Watson's career is what we're more going to see as opposed to the earlier part when he was in Houston. So I think this is preseason. Shadur gets the next start. We'll see if they decide who's going to be the starter after the second preseason game. But I'll say preseason, not preview.
1: 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Coming up next, we'll get a fresh set of eyes on that. Is the Browns quarterback battle the only true battle in the NFL? And how did some of the best and brightest rookies perform over the weekend? We'll talk to a man who scouted them all in the lead up to the draft. 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
10: 5-3 over at Truist Park. Matt Olson's three-run homer in the bottom of the seventh proved to be the difference, and the Braves get the victory. They stay 7.5 games in front of the Phillies in the NL East. Bryce Elder yesterday allowed one run in 6 innings. Braves are off to Minnesota tonight to take on the Twins. It'll be a 7:40 first pitch. We'll have it for you right here on the wrap. Georgia football, the Bulldogs open the season in 19 days. The Falcons' next preseason game coming up Saturday at Indy. 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

0: plenty of controversy surrounding the Ohio State-Michigan game. As always, this is, to me, the perfect college football preseason headline that we've got brewing right now. Mike Golic Jr., Mike Golic Sr., it's the Golics on ESPN Radio. So, last time on Dragon Ball Z, Kyle Whittingham, new coach of Michigan after an offseason full of scandal, he steps down at Utah and comes over to a place that he has not been. Kyle Whittingham was the defensive coordinator for years in the era where Urban Meyer was in Utah. He then took over as the head coach for a long time, stepped down, Morgan Scalley takes over. So all his experience out on that side of things. Comes over, gets asked about the Ohio State-Michigan rivalry, and has this to say when talking about, does he need to hate Ohio State? Does he immediately need to buy into the gritty nature of this rivalry? And this was him at their press conference talking again about them.
1: Would we have a better chance to win if I hated them? Or, I mean, I don't understand. Whatever gives us the best chance to win them all for. Want to beat them worse than anybody, you know, around. And so I don't know how that got to be such a hot topic.
0: So Kyle Whittingham comes out and says that. Good, fine. Doesn't have a lot of skin in the game here. Right. Bryce Underwood grew up, outside of Detroit, Michigan, in the state where this rivalry takes place. Maize and blue all over himself. Hugely important commit for this and a hugely important guy for the program to keep when they made the transition. And he said this when talking to NBC Sports' John Fanta about Ohio State and the rivalry.
2: It's a blessing to be in. Very physical. Like I said, it's all around taxing mentally. Physically, you got to stay strong mentally. You got to stay strong physically. You can't quit. Can't give up.
3: How much different is that game from any other you've played in?
2: It's just another game, just with guys in a different color. That's how I see it.
0: Don't have to hate them. Just another game. That's the answer right now in Ann Arbor. Fast forward to the headline we get this last week from On3 about Ryan Day and Ohio State, where Ryan Day going the total opposite route. Remember, they had lost four straight games to Michigan before this last year, beat them on the road, but they've lost the last two at home. And so because of that, Ohio State is going to become the latest team, not the only team, which we'll get to move their senior day celebration to the home opener. So usually your last game at home, you bring mom and dad out, you got the tears before the game, everyone gets their moment to hand mom flowers. They're going to do that September 5th for the home opener against Ball State. Instead of during the final home game, they want zero distractions for the Michigan game. So on one side, Dad, you have the approach from the incumbent in Michigan coming in here, not making a big deal about this. On the other side, you have Ryan Day that has lived this, that has had Ohio State fans at his throat for a while, going and clearing out all the furniture so he can make room for this fight. Which is the right approach to your most hated rivals matchup from these schools?
4: Well, I mean, listen, I won't say right or wrong, because to me it would be disingenuous if Kyle Whittingham came in and talked about the hate Michigan and Ohio State have, never having been there, now being the head coach. And then I think Bryce Underwood, we talked about this, was kind of being on the same page as his head coach. And not saying, oh, it's an unbelievable rivalry, when his coach said, is hate going to make us play better? So, but for the sake of college and the emotion of college, I love the rivalries. I love the week leading up to the rivalries. I loved the week leading up to when we played USC and just how intense it got. You know, when I was in the NFL, when the Eagles, when we played the Cowboys, there's always that something that it's a little extra more during the week. Because as I've always said, once the ball's kicked off, it's tough tough to play on that emotion through a game. But I'll say this, going to the first game of the season, and we'll mention other schools that do it as well, does seem odd, because I know you and your brother Jake remember your last home game. I remember my last home game. I was in tears. I mean, it's the last time you were going to step on that stadium. Now, what's different is you have the playoffs and a home game in the playoffs, possibly. So sure, you can actually have another game on that field. But to have it in the first game, and oh, by the way, they're putting Jim Tressel in the Ring of Honor during the first game as well. So you have a couple of celebrations going on. Got to be a little weird, but like anything else, once you do it for a few years, you'll get used to it.
0: Well, and I do think, to your point, they're not the only ones that have done this. Georgia right. against Georgia Tech, South Carolina against Clemson have both shifted senior day away from those moments for exactly what you just mentioned. And every coach talked about this, every player talks about this. It is one extra thing that you are trying to deal with on game day in a place and time where we know coaches are always striving for keeping the schedule the same. We eat the same things. We move the same way. We meet at the same time. And now all of a sudden, it's like when we have halftime at the Super Bowl that's longer. It's a variable you are dealing with at a time where you don't want it. And with the nature of these rivalry games, like we played Wake Forest and Boston College on my senior days. They were games that we were supposed to win. One was a lot closer than it should have been. One was a blowout. But either way, there are different approaches to that. I do understand from Ryan Day's standpoint, this game determines a lot of my happiness and worth around here. Michigan fans, Ohio State fans, even when we were in national title contention, were ticked with me and wanted to run me out of town because I was losing this game. So why am I going to deal with my senior linebacker in tears because him and mom are enjoying their final moment out there? I actually get this one. To me, this is the perfect spot to eschew tradition in the name of something more practical.
4: I agree. You know why? Because there's a lot of weight on the game. There's a lot of weight on the game, and we know coaches, they want to be streamlined where you're only thinking about the game and nothing else. So I do understand this move.
0: Well, we are only thinking about the games here on the Golics. Coming up next in hour number two, we're going to take a look at which team could win enough of their games to go from worst to first in the NFL this upcoming season. That's all here, hour number two on the Golics on ESPN Radio.
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6: It's 5-3 over at Truist Park. Matt Olson's three-run homer in the bottom of the seventh proved to be the difference, and the Braves get the victory. They stay 7.5 games in front of the Phillies in the NL East. Bryce Elder yesterday allowed one run in 6 innings. Braves are off to Minnesota tonight to take on the Twins. It'll be a 7:40 first pitch. We'll have it for you right here on the Wrap. Georgia football, the Bulldogs opened the season in 19 days. The Falcons' next preseason game coming up Saturday at Indy. 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

0: football giants, the New York Giants. The New York Giants, as new head coach John Harbaugh now famously said in a viral clip that the internet made fun of for a good couple of days. But that is the big story. 4-13 last year. They make the move off Brian Daboll. And they make one of the hires of the offseason. I think so many people weren't sure if the Ravens would actually pull the trigger on that. Kevin Stefanski going to Atlanta felt like a coup for him to get out of the Cleveland Browns, but the Giants hiring a Super Bowl champion winning head coach in John Harbaugh, long respected around the league, felt like a massive shift for them. So we talked a bit about their preseason earlier in the show. Jackson Dart going into the injury attempt, which felt very inauspicious given last year. So first off, Dad, what kind of difference does a guy like John Harbaugh coming into the building in a place that's been searching for that next head coach for a while make for just the franchise and the organizational stability?
1: Well, I mean, he's going to instill toughness. He's run practices harder, OTAs harder. You know, everything he ran has been a more physical presence. He's a big lines of scrimmage guy, O-line and D-line. He firmly believes you are built from the lines back, and he wants to play smash mouth football. So that's what he's bringing. He's bringing that attitude that says, you know, you're going to play us, and it's going to be an ice bag game. You're going to need one after this game, win or lose, our opponent. So we'll see. Listen, we always talk about the quarterback. It hinges on the development of Jackson Dart. As I mentioned, they had the fifth best rushing attack, but it was by committee. The leading rusher was Tyrone Tracy with 740 yards. They had three other rushers, including Jackson Dart, with a little over 400 yards. Jackson Dart led the way with 9 rushing touchdowns. So it was still fifth in the league, so they still got it done, but it was more by committee. But a lot of it is going to start on, will Jackson Dart protect himself a little more? How does Malik Nabers come back from the knee injury? And from the defensive standpoint, you know, their defensive stats weren't great by any stretch. They were awful against the run. We kept talking about their pass rush, the pass rushers they had. Well, they were past midpoint 17th in the league in sacks. So it wasn't what they thought it would be, and they could not stop the run. So in comes an influx of players to help with the run on defense, the rush defense, and certainly offense. And as I mentioned before, I think a guy who is going to be a linchpin is Isaiah Likely. Tight ends are always a security blanket for a quarterback. Isaiah Likely, one of the more than a few players coming over from the Baltimore Ravens, I think it's going to be huge for this Giants offense.
0: You have failed to mention the most important one and the greatest indicator of the physicality that John Harbaugh courts as I look down the depth chart and see Pat Ricard's name lining up for the New York Giants. I just love when coaches take their fullback with them. Mike McDaniel did the same thing, going to Los Angeles with the Chargers, leaving Miami. It's just nice to know that there are still people keeping that position alive in the way that it deserves, given that. But you're right. I look at this Giants team, and I think the reason to be excited is you've got so many players that feel like they can be a part of your future, right? Malik Nabers, if he comes back and healthy, is one of the best receivers in the NFL. Jackson Dart showed you enough in that first season to get you excited about what he's capable of. Defensively, having Abdul Carter, who number changed to 3, awesome. Stock up, moving over from 51 here. Big fan of that after some of the number controversy for him coming out of college. I love an edge rusher in a sleek single-digit number like that. And you pair him with Thibodeau, with Brian Burns on the other side, with Arvell Reese at linebacker. Again, I still don't know if they're going to be able to stop the run this year. DJ Reader, God's strongest soldier, good luck, brother, trying to do what Dexter Lawrence couldn't last year. If that's a year away, I think what you're hoping is, like you said, Bo Nix, God, feels very similar to that. Jackson Dart stays upright long enough to make the development you need in year 2. Francis Maui-Noah and the rest of the offensive line come together around him. You get the offense up and running around your quarterback, and then defensively, you just want to see those stars make a few plays every now and then so that when you do finally have the horses to run on the outside at corner, on the inside, on the D-line to stop the run, then all of a sudden, I think you've got the right building blocks in terms of players with star potential for the future.
1: The weapons is I need to see how that position develops. right? As I mentioned,
0: talking about the weapons of wide receiver.
1: And I think Isaiah Likely, like I said, is going to be a monster there. Wandale Robinson is gone. He led the team in receptions last year. You don't know how Malik Nabers is coming back from the knee injury, right? You hope he can come back. You have Darius Slayton. You picked up Calvin Austin. And let's see who else steps up. A Darnell Mooney, Juju Smith-Schuster, Malachi Fields, the big kid from Notre Dame, had a nice high point touchdown catch. So who else can they have some depth at that wide receiver position?
0: Yeah, we talked a little bit earlier in the show about teams that could go from worst to first in their division, and the Giants having that opportunity this year in the NFC East. Ultimately, I just think Philadelphia, the defense is just too high of a standard to clear right now. The Cowboys, the offense, and where it could be. Washington feels like kind of a wild card right now, especially after the interview to Tunsil on the offensive line. I'm not going to pick the Giants to win the division by any stretch. I doubt I'm going to pick them to make the playoffs, but I think the progress you can see this year is still so tied around Jackson Dart and just keeping him healthy long enough to see if this can be your guy. If he comes out as your answer, I think, again, you got the building blocks in the right spots to take a step forward in 2026 and to feel good about your future with a head coach that's been there and done that. You're not having anyone else learning on the job anymore how to be a head man in the NFL. He knows how to do this. He's done it at a high level for a long time. And, you know, listen, like a maybe recently divorced dad, he's getting back into the dating scene for the first time in a while. That first scene where he's in front of the team talking about the New York Giants wasn't his best effort, but you got to learn how to flirt again when you're back out here having a text game instead of doing whatever you guys did back in the day, call someone on the landline. I don't know what dating was like for old people, but either way, he's getting used to it now. Life is good. You're not going to have to worry about that again, so don't.
1: No.
0: You're fine. Don't worry about it. Just leave that all behind. 888-729-3776. 888-SAY-ESPN. All right, coming up next, something happened in the world of sports this weekend. For only the second time since 2010, we'll find out what that is as we crack open some leftovers and finish off the show right here on the Golics.
2: Hey, this is Rich Eisen. 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And Major League Baseball races are heating up. 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
7: I'm David Johnston with a 960 The Ref Southern Sports Center. The Braves avoiding the sweep yesterday as they beat the Diamondbacks 5-3 over at Truist Park. Matt Olson's three-run homer in the bottom of the seventh proved to be the difference, and the Braves get the victory. They stay 7.5 games in front of the Phillies in the NL East. Bryce Elder yesterday allowed one run in 6 innings. Braves are off to Minnesota tonight to take on the Twins. It'll be a 7:40 first pitch. We'll have it for you right here on The Ref. Georgia football, the Bulldogs open the season in 19 days. The Falcons' next preseason game coming up Saturday at Indy. 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
19: Summer is coming to an end and football season is about to kick off. 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That's why the Governor's Office of Highway Safety reminds you to avoid the risk of a DUI arrest by planning ahead for a ride with a sober driver. 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
4: 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It's the Golics here on ESPN Radio. 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Mike Golic Jr., Mike Golic Sr., and we are reformed fat people who always love a good bit of leftovers. I had my housewarming party this weekend. First thing I did Sunday morning, waking up after that, dive my fork into a slice of the tiramisu cake that was left over for breakfast. I felt alive in ways that are only possible in situations and moments like that.
5: I can't believe you guys played beer pong in your mid-30s.
4: My fiance was the commissioner of the Stanford Business School Beer Pong League when she was there. Busted out an American flag fanny pack that was full of like 20 ping pong balls. Never seen anything like it in my life. So old habits die hard, as do leftovers here on this show. We got a few leftover stories from the weekend. Devin, what's up first here? What'd we miss?
6: Scottie Scheffler opened the PGA Tour postseason with a dominant 8-shot win at the FedEx St. Jude Championship, closing with a 4-under 66 to finish 17-under at TPC Southwind. After an early bogey briefly cut his lead to 1, Scheffler responded with consecutive birdies and pulled away for his 21st career PGA Tour title, which is insane. His second of the season and the largest winning margin at that course in 68 years. Siwoo Kim finished second, 8 shots back, while Scheffler locked up the FedEx Cup's number one spot heading into the BMW Championship and secured $23 million in bonus money.
5: Oh,
6: Golic Senior, thoughts on Scheffler's just absolutely dominant run?
5: I mean, listen, we kept asking who is the next Tiger. Now, obviously, Scotty has a long, long way to go before he's the next Tiger at the rate Tiger won at, but he is. You know what I love about him is it's not technically perfect. That's what you expect out of pros, right? His feet are moving on his swing like us hacks, yet his ball goes unbelievably straight. I mean, the dude is absolutely unbelievable, deserving of everything he gets, and just dominated, just walked away with this tournament.
4: Oh, and that's the thing is, I don't think we've talked as much about Scottie's dominance this year because he hasn't had as many wins. I think this is the first in almost a number of months for him. But if you look on the tour this year, he's had, including the two wins on tour, this one most recently, 12 top four finishes.
5: Yeah.
4: He's finished runner-up 5 times this season and in the top four 5 other times over the course of the year. So still the best golfer on the planet, and putting $26 million between both pools of bonus money in your pocket over the weekend. Good work for Bennett Scheffler, who we just continue to watch grow up. I couldn't believe how old that child looks now, who we've watched grow up on every one of the greens Scotty's won on over the last couple of years.
5: Good look for him and his caddy. I want to know where his caddy ranks on the player money one list.
4: Yes.
5: Of the money that his caddy makes, where he would fit and rank in the players. Got to be amazing.
4: We will effort that information as we move along here on the leftovers today. What do we got, Dev?
6: Katie Ledecky suffered her first international loss in the 800-meter freestyle at the Pan Pacific Championships as Australia's Lani Pallister won in 8 minutes 6 seconds ahead of Ledecky's season-best 8-minute 7-second swim. It was only Ledecky's second defeat in the event since 2010 and came after Pallister also beat her in the 400 freestyle, though Ledecky won the 1500. The 9-time Olympic gold medalist says she was pleased with her performance and remains proud of her unmatched history in the event as she looks toward the 2028 LA Olympics. Senior, I see you're shaking your head. Just how unbelievable is this upset?
5: Listen, it's amazing, but it was going to happen sooner or later, right? This is the, you said it, it's the first time in an international event she has lost. She has won in the 12, 16, 20, 24 Olympics, 13, 15, 17, 19, 22, 23, 25 World Championships, 14 and 18 Pan Pacific Championships. And you mentioned she did lose one other time outside of international a meet to a Summer McIntosh back in 2024. And that's not even her dominant event. It's the 1500. Of which she's 29 years old. The 1500, the last time she lost was at the Potomac Valley Championships when she was 13. Her and Michael Phelps are just synonymous with the most dominant swimmers of all time. She's unbelievable.
4: The thing that blew me away in all that was she's only 29 years old, which in life is very young, but we've known her for so long. It feels like she's been around forever. Let's get the last one in quick, Dev.
6: Last but not least, the Cowboys have agreed to a one-year deal with future Hall of Fame edge rusher Von Miller, bringing the DeSoto, Texas native for his home for his 15th NFL season. 37-year-old leads active players with 138.5 career sacks. Gold Jr., thoughts on this addition? What can he provide for the Cowboys defense?
4: You know what I thought was interesting? Von Miller, I initially thought of the Bills' tenure, Von Miller, where he was brought in to be the closer and wound up having injuries sort of usurp that. Played in all 17 games last year for the Commanders and notched 9 sacks in that. So, again, for Dallas, their charge is we got to stop the run better. But it doesn't hurt, especially as you are still post-Micah Parsons, Dad, to have another pass rusher who's got this kind of ability even at this age.
5: Von Miller, Rashawn Gary, Kobe Durant, Jalen Thompson, D Winners, PJ Locke, and draft picks Malachi Lawrence and Caleb Downs. They knew where their weakness was, and they're certainly trying to fix it.
4: It feels like one of those NBA graphics of who's stopping this starting five. And for most of that group, the answer is a fair amount of NFL offensive tackles. Maybe Rich Eisen knows the answer to that question. He can get you next year on ESPN Radio.
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18: I'm David Johnston with a 960 The Ref Southern Sports Center. The Braves avoiding the sweep yesterday as they beat the Diamondbacks 5-3 over at Truist Park. Matt Olson's three-run homer in the bottom of the seventh proved to be the difference, and the Braves get the victory. They stay 7.5 games in front of the Phillies in the NL East. Bryce Elder yesterday allowed one run in 6 innings. Braves are off to Minnesota tonight to take on the Twins. It'll be a 7:40 first pitch. We'll have it for you right here on the Ref. Georgia football, the Bulldogs opened the season in 19 days. The Falcons' next preseason game coming up Saturday at Indy. 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
8: We love rumors around here, and we've got plenty of those coming off the scrimmage for Georgia on Saturday. Now, not all these rumors add up to being maybe great news, but it's still great to get the news, if you get my drift. Trying to figure out what Georgia is going to look like this fall, what it does look like right now as it inches closer to that. And so for a couple of minutes here, we're just going to sift through it all. We're just going to try to figure out where it stands. And I'm going to make a lot of small points, and then I want to make one really big point at the end that I don't think you should miss. And this is something I have probably had to try to remind myself here a bit. So we're about to be very honest, very candid just for a moment. So on Saturday, the understanding is it's about 300 degrees. Georgia gets together in Sanford Stadium, a little bit different than the website practice from the previous week where that's mostly a practice. I guess there was some 7-on-7, but it's a lot of drill work, things like that. This on Saturday was, you're led to believe, actual football. 11-on-11, a lot of tackling to the ground, something they call it a scrimmage because it looks a lot like a game. It's probably a little bit similar to a G-Day situation. In fact, it may be slightly more intense than a G-Day, just given the fact you're that much closer to the start of the season. And no doubt, if you spend any time online, or if you, like me, know somebody who knows somebody who knows somebody, you're going to hear some of the stuff that happened from that. Some of the stuff I've said, maybe stuff you've already heard, or for many of you, if you've been busy running around, this may be new to you. But here is a handful of pieces of information, anyway, of what we are hearing coming off this scrimmage for Georgia on Saturday. Let me start with the most positive thing. It seems like coming back off of injury, safety Kyren Jones has made quite a name for himself in his return. And I know he was challenged by not being on the field last year, got taken away in the midst of a season, which he was, you know, showing some promise and getting some opportunities, working his way back. He is now back playing again. And the word on the street is there were at least two instances on Saturday when Kyren Jones leveled a major blow that would have probably reminded you of some of the big hits that previous Georgia safeties. I'm talking about going back, you know, not just like Javon Buller from a couple of years ago, but maybe taking it back to like a Greg Blue or something like that. It sounds like Kyren Jones really laid some lumber, if I've got my facts right. Early in the scrimmage, on a screenplay type thing to Dwight Phillips, came up, and anybody who saw it, I think, will tell you, hey, nothing dirty about it, nothing reckless about it, just good football, lowering the shoulder and just separating a would-be receiver from the football. Jones does that to Dwight Phillips, I think. And then later on, I believe it's Craig Dandridge, where once again, physical football, but playing the game the way that it's supposed to be played. It sounds like Kyren Jones had a couple of really big moments in the scrimmage on Saturday. Now, if Kirby Smart's sitting here, if Glenn Schumann's sitting here, or Travaris Robinson's sitting here, they may say, well, B.A., you fixate on the rumor about the big hit, but let me tell you about 1,000 other times in which you could have been standing somewhere and was in the wrong place or got beat on coverage. I'm not here to tell you that that I can fully vouch for the performance for the entirety of the scrimmage. That's not what I'm saying. I am saying that many, many people have spoken up about, oh my gosh, did you see the big hits that Kyren Jones was delivering? And this is not Jones's fault. It's just one of the things that happens. It is funny in this battle for playing time at safety, even though he had some experience last year prior to an injury, we do seem to forget about him some. What we know is Khalil Barnes transfers over. We think that Barnes is going to slot into that star position, the nickelback, the fifth defensive back in most, you know, Georgia defensive formations, which leaves a safety position opposite K.J. Bolden open for someone to start in. And there's been some thought, well, because Rashawn Dinkins came on late last year, maybe he's the guy. Georgia brings in a couple of transfers. They wouldn't bring him in if they didn't think they were good players. Maybe somebody like Jamarlee Riddle, maybe he's the guy. And it almost ends up being that, Kyren Jones just gets forgotten about in this, that he doesn't get chatter in the midst of this discussion. And maybe the big hits that he's alleged to have delivered on Saturday is a reminder that as we head towards the start of the season and we head towards Georgia's pivotal SEC contest that start to show up later on the month of September, that Kyren Jones should be considered a major contender for one of those starting spots at safety and a lot of playing time in this defensive secondary overall, that maybe that could be one of the benefits of the scrimmage. It just reinforces an idea that was probably already true to begin with. So much so, I want to go back, let you hear, and we got a chance to speak to great personality. I like what he had to say the other day. The Georgia safeties coach, Travaris Robinson, his evaluation of how Jones has handled, admittedly a challenge when you have to fight your way back off of injury, but it sounds like

0: back and prove that he can come back from this. But he's doing a really good job, man. Now he's on a pitch count, and we ain't kind of going out there doing a lot of crazy things with him. But he's doing a really good job with the reps that he's taking. He's playing all over the place. I think that's the one thing you're going to hear me talk about these guys. Like, we don't have guys that's playing one spot. A lot of our guys are coming in, they're learning multiple spots, all right, to be able to fit in and kind of put the best guy on the field. But Kyron's doing some really nice things. I've been excited about his growth. From the day that I got here to now, completely different player. And he earned the confidence in the coaching, and he earned the confidence in the players on his team that he'll go out there and do things right and do it and in Georgia way.
1: So let me tell you what this reminds me of. And I'm not going to tell you, oh, Kyron Jones is just as good as Javon Bullard, like, say, 2022. That's not what I'm saying. But it reminds me of the same situation in that, heck, Javon Bullard had been a really good player for a while before I realized that. I remember it was late in the season. It was probably the Tennessee game where you're watching some of the things that Javon Bullard's doing. And maybe this is just showing my lack of ball knowing. But I'm watching Bullard in that Tennessee game, and it just dawned on me out of nowhere, oh, he's one of the best players. Like, you know, he's clearly one of the most impactful players in this defense. And maybe he always was September, October, and I just wasn't recognizing it. But by the time we got to November, you're looking at Bullard and you're like, we haven't been talking about him at all, but he is clearly one of the engines that makes this thing go. And then by the time he got to the postseason, he's getting a lot of accolades and, you know, MVP type stuff from on the defensive side for some of those games. And he left a pretty famous player. In fact, a very well-known player, but probably had been pretty good for a while and people just didn't quite realize it. I'm not telling you that Kyron Jones is going to be Javon Bullard. That's not what I'm saying. But I am saying that if Jones is on his way to being an impactful safety for Georgia, and if he does lock down that starting position opposite K.J. Bolden, it would be similar to some of the things we've seen in the past where he was good. Maybe shows like this just weren't talking about him enough. But you deliver a couple of hits, big as they were, apparently, in front of some moneyed boosters, and suddenly some of the attention you haven't been getting, you're going to get a lot more of that. So that's part of the good for Georgia on Saturday. Sounds like it was a very good day for the defense overall. The second straight weekend, we've heard that coming out of Georgia practice, which means there has to be an opposite side of the same coin, which takes us to the offensive side here for a moment. And it sounds like not great for them. You want explosive plays. You want to score more points. You want to have receivers emerge. You want to have pass catchers of some kind emerge. And it sounds like on Saturday, that just wasn't a day where very much of that happened. So as I said a moment ago, let me make a couple of small points and give you some of what we're hearing. And then I want to finish with a larger point overall as it relates to this topic specifically. So first of all, it doesn't sound like Gunnar Stockton played very much, not because of injury or anything like that. At least I don't think anybody thinks it was. When he did play, people say pretty effective, throwing the ball pretty well, making some completions. But it was a day in which it seemed like Georgia might be just a little more interested in seeing what the other quarterbacks look like. Because this is not just, oh, we've got to have a starter in 2027. Frankly, that'll take care of itself sometime in the future. This is for Georgia's situation of, in the SEC, in college football, backup quarterbacks matter. And we've been through this before. If you look at all the big seasons for Kirby Smart in his time at Georgia, at least three of his five biggest seasons have probably greatly been impacted by a backup quarterback having to come in and play during that year. Backup quarterbacks are a big deal. Gunnar Stockton is also a running quarterback, and I certainly hope he doesn't get hurt, but it's a possibility that he will. You got to have somebody ready to go, game ready to insert into the game in the event that Gunnar Stockton would have to miss a portion of or an entirety of a game. You got to have somebody ready. And it sounds like on Saturday, Georgia spent a good bit of its scrimmage trying to figure out what else it has at the quarterback position. This is something that Mike Bobo also talked about when he met with the reporters a few days ago, too, that we don't know how much game action we get for those players, but we do have scrimmage action. Oh, yeah, we got to figure out who our number two quarterback is. All of that, the process that's ongoing for Georgia right now. Some boosters saw it play out on Saturday. This is what Bobo said about that process a couple of days prior to that.
2: Well, those opportunities are happening right now. The way we treat, practice for us are like games. We have two big scrimmages in our stadium, and we feel like, you know, when we scrimmage, we're going against one of the best defenses in the country in our defense, and they get a chance on a daily basis to practice against those. So those guys are being evaluated right now, and all are doing a good job and given multiple opportunities. But, you know, those two scrimmages will be big for those young quarterbacks this year.
1: Sounds like in terms of who he's getting to play with and when he's inserted, it sounds like Ryan Puglisi has been treated as the number two.

0: quarterback right now. But I don't know, based on people who seem to be closer to this and know more than I do, I don't know how much that Puglisi is distinguishing himself in comparison to Ryan Montgomery, perhaps Hezekiah Malender, maybe to a certain extent Bryson Beaver. That Puglisi is the elder statesman in the group, and maybe he's getting the chance to run with the one some and be the first of the number two quarterbacks to play, that he's being treated as the number two quarterback. But whether he's actually distinguished himself compared to the quarterbacks, it's a little hard for me to tell that right now. And when it comes to the offense overall, and this is what I would say is the most common piece of feedback that we're getting coming off this scrimmage. There were apparently a lot of drops. There were a lot of moments in which receiver had a chance to make a play, maybe got hands on the ball, and just could not hold on. Is this shades of 2024 for Georgia, where that was a major problem of the offense? Still way too early to know, and I won't even, you know, pretend to make that connection. But for now, talking to people who are watching this very closely, because look, this is the thing that everybody wants. Georgia needs the receiver to step up. It is a hot topic among fans. So a lot of people were to, if they were lucky enough to be inside Sanford Stadium on Saturday, they were going to see which receiver looked the best. And I don't really know that anybody necessarily distinguished themselves. Doesn't mean that Georgia doesn't have a good receiver or some good receivers. I guess you hear a little bit of positive stuff about London Humphreys, for instance, coming off Saturday. But I don't know that really anybody is stepping up for Georgia right now. And it sounds like on Saturday, some of that was related to drops. It also sounds like the Georgia secondary is a nasty bunch right now. And so some of this is also related to that, too. But we can't use that as a, you know, excuse for everything. You know, these guys also want to step up on the offensive side of the ball, too. And on Saturday, maybe they didn't quite happen. So once again, by way of evaluation, let's go back to what Mike Bobo said, because he himself mentioned this scrimmage being an important moment for somebody to step up. Did it happen? It seems like there's, I don't know, less certainty on the part of a lot of folks who were there that it did. But this is what Bobo said the other day about his receivers going into the scrimmage.
1: Well, you know, like I mentioned, we lost a lot of guys in the receiver room. You know, everybody talks about Zach in the 80-something catches. But, you know, you lose Dylan Bell, Noah Thomas, Colby Young. A lot of experience. You know, we've got talented guys at the University of Georgia, but they're young. But, you know, they've got opportunity. Those touches have to go somewhere. They're doing a good job of competing. And I really don't want to single out one guy. We finished six practices. We've got a day where it's just meetings today, but we have two more before a big scrimmage. And, you know, not that the scrimmages are the end-all, be-all. It's a collective work, but we're working toward that scrimmage for those guys to go out and make them in more game-like situations. But, you know, those guys have done a good job of competing, and I like there's good competition in that room.
0: So good competition. The scrimmage is going to be important for guys to distinguish themselves, and at least based on the observations of the people who are there, maybe on this particular Saturday, that just didn't quite happen, either because too many drops or because the performance of the defense or whatever. It just didn't quite happen. So this is where all of this probably leads to a question. You know, I am a Georgia fan. I also have the privilege of speaking to all of you, most of which who are also Georgia fans. And so the question is going to come up of, okay, B.A., this is your team, and you got big expectations of this offense being improved from where it was a year ago. On Saturday, people who were there saying, and they didn't really see evidence of that as of yet. You worried? You worried about this team? You worried about this lingering storyline of who are the pass catchers are going to step up? Who are the guys that are going to be at the forefront of all this? And my honest answer is, yeah, probably a little bit. Probably a little worried about that. We're going to pause here for a quick timeout and come back and have more Dog Nation Daily right after this on Athens Sports Radio, 960 The Ref.
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3: I'm David Johnston with a 960 The Ref Southern Sports Center. The Braves are back at it tonight as they take on the Twins in the first of a three-game series in Minnesota. It'll be a 7:40 first pitch. We'll have the game for you right here on The Ref. It'll be the lefty Martin Perez on the mound for the Braves. He'll be going up against right-hander Bailey Ober of Minnesota. The Braves are 7.5 games in front of the Phillies in the NL East. Atlanta yesterday, knocking off the Diamondbacks 5-3. Matt Olson with the big three-run homer in the seventh inning, and that was the difference. So the Braves and Twins coming up tonight, 7:40, right here on the Rep. Georgia football, the Dogs kicking off the season in 19 days. 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
0: I don't fly as much as some of you do. I probably fly one or two times a year. For most of the Georgia games, if I can drive, I like to. Now, I'm not scared of flying. I just prefer not to fly. But because I don't fly very much, if you're ever in an airplane situation, maybe some of you experienced this. When you have what I would call extreme turbulence, not a little bit of, you know, whatever, a little shaking. I'm talking about when there's a lot of turbulence, maybe it's stormy conditions, something like that, and you're really shaking. Plane kind of does that little drop down thing a little bit where all of a sudden you're, you know, the butterflies come in your stomach or something like that. I've only experienced that a small handful of times. I said before, I don't fly very much. But when you are flying and you do experience a level of turbulence that you're not quite used to, I think in my mind, I'm trying to feel like and trying to determine, is this something I'm supposed to be worried about or not? This seems unusual for me. It's not an experience I have very much. But based on my inexperience, it's a little bit hard to know, is this reason for concern or not? And my remedy for that when I'm trying to figure out, is this a situation I should be scared about? Is I look for the people on the plane that look like they fly the most. It's the businessman wearing the suit and tie. He's trying to get to his next meeting. It's the flight attendant. It's the whoever. You can sort of tell the person that has like the really expensive travel pillow and like the little, like the cashmere blanket, you know, the very nice travel accessories. You can usually tell who flies a lot. Whether it be the professionals on the plane or people who essentially fly professionally, you can tell who flies a lot. And in a situation of extreme turbulence, I look at them. And if they don't seem worried, there's no reason for me to be worried. And I do try to live by that. As corny as that sounds, that really is. In a situation where I've been on a plane, a lot of turbulence, if the people who seem to know the most about this, who do this the most, if they don't seem worried, I'm not really worried. Now, here's how that relates to Georgia football. You ask me, BA, no receiver stepped up. Offense didn't have a very good day. Are you worried? Honest answer, yeah, I kind of am. I'm a little bit worried. Because as I've said before, along the way to, hey, which receiver is going to step up for Georgia? Which playmaker is going to emerge for Georgia? If we're being honest, the answer to that could be nobody. The search for a great dynamic offensive weapon for Georgia could leave us lacking. We may not find the guy that we're looking for in that scenario. That is at least a possibility. And the fact that some folks had a chance to see on Saturday and see what Georgia looked like and they didn't see this thing, yeah, a little worried about that, a little concerned about that overall. However, while me, with my lack of experience, with my distance from the program, while I'm left worried about that, we have some evidence that Georgia's just not very worried about this right now. For instance, Gunnar Stockton, at least according to some folks, did not play very much. If you were really worried about your receivers, and if you were really worried about guys getting on the same page with the quarterback and be able to move the football through the air, then it stands to reason a situation where that was a concern, you'd want Gunner in the scrimmage as much as he could possibly be so we can develop some chemistry with these receivers we're not quite so good about. But Georgia apparently doesn't have that concern. Georgia feels okay enough about its receivers that they don't need chemistry with Gunner right now. In fact, they know what they have with Gunner. It sounds like when Gunner did play, he was good. So therefore, let him come in, stay sharp, and then we'll pull him out and see what else we have at quarterback. We're also led to believe that Drew Bobo did not participate in the scrimmage. And that could be a concern. Maybe he's still hurt. But, you know, I'm going to take Drew at his word. We talked to him in July. He's like, I'm fine. I'm well on my way to being 100% back. I'm going to assume that Bobo's absence from this scrimmage, abundance of caution, obviously coming off of an injury, but Georgia knows what it has with Bobo. Georgia knows what it has with Gunner. It's trying to figure some other stuff out right now, and it's just not that worried. Georgia is the flight attendant, the businessman, the, you know, jet setting, you know, social media influencer that's on an airplane all the time, and a little bit of turbulence of some drop passes and some whatever. Right now, they're just not that worried about it. Now, maybe they'll be wrong, but I'm going to borrow their confidence for a moment that maybe everything's all right. Now, let me finish by saying this. Well, if Georgia isn't worried about the wide receiver emerging, the offense playing particularly well, the fact that overall a word that gets kind of used a lot is sloppy. If Georgia isn't worried about that, then what are they thinking about and what are they fixated on? Well, I think there is a tangible answer to that question, and it leans us back in the direction of what it is that makes Georgia, Georgia. If you were out and about on Saturday, you know it was oppressively hot. Athens, of course, was no different. And Georgia was challenging itself physically in that heat, trying to withstand the the intensity of I've got to keep grinding and moving, even though everything in my body is telling me it's too hot to be doing this right now. And Georgia found a way to push through it. And this is what Georgia worries about. It worries about, can we hold up for four quarters? Can we remain the physical team we want to, even in the face of that being really difficult in the heat? That's what Georgia's worried about. And it sounds like on Saturday, even in the midst of a sloppy scrimmage overall, they did pretty well in that department. And to wrap this conversation up, let me give you a taste of this from the other day. Scott Sinclair, a rare opportunity for us to hear from Georgia's strength and conditioning coach. And he talked about that, that the work they've been doing for all these months leading into fall camp gives them a chance now in fall camp, push through and be football ready. So that in the fourth quarter, you look over there and you see the other team huffing and puffing. You see the other team putting hands on knees. You see the other team looking for a chance to tap out and a soft spot to land. And Georgia just saying, hey, we're 45 minutes into this game, but we are as strong as ever. That's what Georgia wants to be about. Sounds like that's some of what Saturday was, and Scott Sinclair gives voice to those kinds of things.
12: It's funny that a lot of people, oh, what are you doing this summer? Well, we're working, because the summer's our busy time. That's when we're working. So we're always going to push the guys and try to get better. And then, you know, Coach Smart is tough. And I'll just say, when you can't fulfill your practice quote or your practice reps, and sometimes certain guys may not be in the shape that we need them to be in yet, then we're going to do our job and try to get them in the best shape we can be. It's hard for us to condition guys to get them in football shape. The best way to get in football shape is to play football. And so we can get them to a point to get them ready to go for camp, but sometimes certain guys may need a little bit more extra and a little bit more push, so sometimes we may need to do what we need to do.
0: So quick point to wrap it up. I'll admit that's not as much fun as, oh my gosh, so-and-so wide receiver had the game of his life, the scrimmage of his life. That's not as much fun. It's also not quite as easy to measure. You can't look and tell, oh, someone's getting stronger, someone's getting more fit, someone's getting in better condition. It's a little bit like a clock moving. You can't tell it's moving while it's moving. You can only see the distance it's traveled once it's done. A football team probably works very much the same way. Georgia in very tough conditions on Saturday, extreme heat, unbelievable physicality, grinding it out, got better. Difficult to measure for those who are there? Maybe so. But the work sounds like is ongoing. And my prediction is, one way or another, Dogs will be fully ready by the time the fall arrives. My name is Brandon Adams, and this is Dog Nation Daily, daily podcast for Georgia Bulldogs fans, outfitted today by Johnny O. And by the way, when it's so hot outside, it actually feels really good to be wearing the incredible technology, the moisture-wicking material, just really cool and comfortable. That's what Johnny O is all about. That's why you see it, golf courses and all that kind of stuff all the time. It's just one of those things that the modern fit of this, the modern fabrics that are used, and I'm wearing my Johnny O shirt today, one of my Johnny O shirts today, and as I'm going around trying to dodge all this heat, man, it just looks great to be wearing all of that. So let me give a big thanks to them for just being a part of our show and doing what they do, and invite you, it's time to get stocked up for game day, because we're going to have games here coming up just a few weeks. We're not that far away from it. And so it's time to look your absolute best. And I've worn all the great apparel that that Georgia fans have worn. And I'm telling you right now, my favorite that I have worn is Johnny O. And so if you want to go to their website, you can go shopping and see all that's there. It's johnny-o.com. Johnny's J-O-H-N-N-I-E. johnny-o.com. 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Never going to be a better time to do that than right now. And I promise you, I'm feeling cool and comfortable, even though it is 692 degrees. I'm feeling very nice right now. So that's what our friends at Johnny O are all about. All right, speaking of friends, one of our good friends, John Stinchcomb, going to come up in a moment. Really good stuff with John today. And we'll get into some of the more positive stuff we're hearing coming off the Georgia scrimmage on Saturday. Before I do that, though, let me get ready to go around the doghouse. And it was in this space on Friday's show that we said, biggest wish, thing I want more than anything else, I want to see these tight ends emerge. It's the position group most fans are the most excited about. It is, especially with some uncertainty at wide receiver, because of the perceived depth there, this may be the solution to some of that. You can get these guys involved in really creative ways, and you can just do a lot with your tight ends. So wouldn't it be fun to come back here on Monday and say, boy, it was a great day for the Georgia tight ends? Well, if we're honest, sounds like that did not necessarily happen. Some of the drops that we told you were a big factor for all of Georgia's pass catchers on Saturday, sounds like that did also plague some of the tight ends too. There were chances for big plays, but in certain situations, the football was just not held on to. And this chance for Georgia's tight ends to really show what they were all about as one of the signature defining characteristics of this offense for this year, on Saturday, perhaps that did not really occur. Doesn't mean it won't occur, just did not fully occur on Saturday necessarily. But obviously the belief remains that the talent is there, the depth is there for this to be a really fun, really good football team. I should say a good position group within this football team. So with that in mind, let me go back. Once again, we're revisiting some of these assistant coach press conferences from the other day. Todd Hartley was asked to, you know, direct question, gives an honest answer of, you know, having that one alpha style tight end emerge, not necessarily Brock Bowers. Bowers is an all-timer, probably unfair to compare anyone to him. But in a similar vein of someone who can really be a go-to guy for this offense, how much would you love for that guy this year to be one of the Georgia tight ends again? Pretty honest answer from Hartley about this group. Let's hear him from the other day.
13: Well, I'd like for them all to be that guy. I think that's the challenge, is have as many alphas as possible. But, you know, I don't want to sound cliche and give you coach talk. I want them, whatever their skill set is, I want them to be the best at that. And then it's our way to find what the best combination is. So if you got one that's good at all three, then that's generational, in my opinion, okay? But if you got one that might be better at run blocking versus pass protecting versus running this route, why not try to find the best combination of personnel groupings to get them on the field when you can to have the best success that you can? So, yeah, I'd like for them all to be alphas, but I don't think we have to have that in order to be successful in that room.
0: So I think it's pretty cool from Hartley. Obviously, you know, there's only so much in that situation he's going to say, but he does reveal to you that how you group them, you know, putting them with two and maybe sometimes three tight end sets a part of that. Some guys can play different positions. You know, we saw Ethan Barbour line up as a fullback a year ago. You know, Caden Prothrow at GDA was lining up as a slot receiver. That there's a lot of ways you can be creative with this group. And speaking of Prothrow, you know, this was a guy that, it seems like some of the preseason buzz has been about him. He's obviously got the body type. It's awe-inspiring. His recruiting ranking would lead you to believe that if Georgia's going to have an impact freshman, it has a chance to be him. I think it's a little bit difficult to tell what the overall evaluation from Prothrow is coming off the scrimmage on Saturday, because it sounds like in some cases he did some things. We're going to pause here for a quick timeout and come back and have more Dog Nation Daily right after this on Athens Sports Radio. 960 The Rev.
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3: I'm David Johnston with a 960 The Rev, Southern Sports Center. The Razorback at it tonight as they take on the Twins in the first of a three-game series in Minnesota. It'll be a 7:40 first pitch. We'll have the game for you right here on The Rev. It'll be the lefty, Martin Perez, on the mound for the Braves. He'll be going up against right-hander Bailey Ober of Minnesota. The Braves are 7.5 games in front of the Phillies in the NL East. Atlanta yesterday knocking off the Diamondbacks 5-3. Matt Olson with the big three-run homer in the seventh inning. And that was the difference. So the Braves and Twins coming up tonight, 7:40, right here on The Rep. Georgia football, the Dogs kicking off the season in 19 days. 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It's Athens Voice of the Dogs, 960 The Ref, and the 960 The Ref app.
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0: All right, John, let me bring you in. First of all, welcome to the show. Glad to have you with us as always. Let me bring you in on the point that I made a moment ago, and then we'll talk about some more of the specific details as were described from the scrimmage on Saturday. If you ask me, BA, are you worried that Georgia hasn't really had a receiver step up yet, that a couple of practices, two Saturdays in a row, had some fans and donors and boosters who were there? Neither group was particularly complimentary of the offensive work in either of those practices. BA, does that worry you? BA, does that concern you? My answer would be yes. Yes, it does. I am a little bit concerned about that. I'm a little worried about that. I wish that news were probably different. But using the analogy I used earlier, if the Georgia coaches aren't worried, then I'm going to borrow their confidence, because it certainly seems like if they're limiting Gunner, if they're not playing Drew Bobo, then this is really more about an evaluation of what else Georgia has, more so than we need to go out and put our best game effort together and see if we can actually do this. It doesn't seem like that's what Georgia's thinking. It doesn't seem like that's the level of worry and concern that Georgia might have, matching what me and some other fans might have. And so I do think that's an important addendum here. Do I get a little worried about some of this stuff? Yeah, probably so. Do the Georgia coaches seem all that worried about this? Honestly, no, they probably don't. I think that's important to keep in mind as all these discussions take place, right?
1: I think this, with the exception of Humphreys, you've got so many guys that are young and are vying for that those spots that remain, that I think you want competition. I think you want to be able to rise the play style and capabilities of that entire room. So not naming or identifying two or three guys that are standing out right now, I think helps the competition. I think it makes everyone better. Now, if we're later in camp, if it's the end of August and we're still having this same conversation in a couple weeks, then it's more concerning. But I think there's an opportunity that exists for Georgia that, because there's space in that room, it allows for competition and allows for a challenge for all those that are in that room to feel like, hey, I've got a chance here. And if I perform well, if I compete, if I continue to practice at a high level, then maybe I get myself some playing time. I think that's the upside. I think Saturday was hot. I think it's challenging. And I think it's a lot different when you're catching balls on a Saturday in your first scrimmage after grinding through camp for a little while. It's different than being in the off season in the indoor facility when, you know, it's temperature controlled and, you know, there's not a lot of stress. There's not a lot of noise that you're playing through. So you add a little adversity and you add the wear and tear on your body that comes with a couple weeks of camp and a change in atmosphere and a difficult scenario in that it's hot and humid and you're tired and all those things. And it allows you to identify the mental aspect of this game, that you have to be mentally tough. You have to be able to focus through and look past the adversity that you face. And you hopefully that you grow from that. If it's the same in the second scrimmage, if this is the same conversation again as you approach the season, then it's more concerning. But as of right now, that's not a big concern for me. I think that, you know, there's a lot of competition there. There are capable bodies. Maybe they didn't have their best day, sounds like, but there's still plenty of time for the stars to emerge.
0: So the word is a lot of drops. And I'm thinking about, of course, it's very hard for me to imagine myself as a wide receiver, clearly. But I'm thinking about myself if I were one. And I'm going to a situation on Saturday, all the things you just mentioned being true, but I'm also in a full contact situation. I'm in a tackle to the ground situation where it's been thud a lot in practice prior to this. And that means the moment I receive that football, I am fair game for Kyron Jones, some of these other guys to do what they sometimes do. How much of that would factor into, okay, there are drops because all of a sudden arms get a little shorter, eyes start shifting around a little bit more, all of a sudden that radar is out of, like, you know, who's around me and what are they about to do? If there are more drops in a situation like that than maybe there have been prior to that, would I'm half being funny, but I'm also half being serious. Would you attribute that to suddenly we're playing football for real and it's just harder to make a catch when the other guy can physically take you off the ground once you make that catch?
1: I think that's the mental toughness that I'm trying to drive in, is that this isn't June or July and these months leading up where every receiver is spending time on the jugs machine and catching 100 balls a day at various, you know, lengths and distances from the machine. And in those scenarios, it's very isolated. It's just you and the ball, and you don't have to worry about so many of the other factors, like being tired, like it being hot, and like a defense that can light you up after you catch the ball or extend yourself, especially with those in-breaking routes, and you know that there's going to be linebackers and safeties flying around in that space. So the mental toughness of that wide receiver position, you have to be able to focus on the ball and catch it despite the noise that surrounds you. And that's what you're looking for. That's what you're building for. And that's why every coaching staff is trying to get these scrimmage atmospheres thrown at their players so they can see that when Saturdays roll around in September, you've got to be able to dial in. You've got to be able to focus and block out everything and still execute.
0: I think that's interesting. I have not heard one bad thing about the offensive line. It sounds like it may have been a great day for the offense overall, but the offensive line's not really being maligned for any of that right now. And I do take that as a pretty positive sign. Ernest Green solidifying himself at left tackle, obviously coming off of injury. Still trying to figure out right tackle, but feels like there's some options there. Obviously, Zakai Hilton at this point in time is probably just a starter. You know, get over the fact that he's a freshman. He's just a guy that seems like he's probably ready to do this. That the arrow does seem to be pointing up for the Georgia offensive line overall. Now, I know your evaluation is going to be a little bit more stern than mine's going to be once you start seeing this team play games this fall, but I'm pretty optimistic about this group, and I don't think there was anything from Saturday that would probably water that down for me, I don't believe, anyway.
1: The first practice they had, I had the opportunity to be out there, and the first thing that caught my eye was the change in shape, the physique of Ernest Green and Juan Gaston specifically. Those guys have put in a lot of work, and it's pretty evident on what they've done with their frame and how they're carrying their weight. And I think that's huge for Georgia. You know, obviously Juan Gaston came in as a monster of a human. And, you know, there is a difference between a high school 300 plus pounder and a guy who's been a part of an SEC program under Coach Sinclair that's been able to grind and put in the work for the last 8 months to get to the point where he is. And same holds true for Ernest Green, who's hopefully as healthy as he's ever been and had a full offseason to develop and work on his conditioning and strength and power and balance and all the things that it takes to be good offensive lineman. I think that's a great place to start, and that's just looking at them off the hoof. Now, I think what's amazing to me is, despite the recruiting prowess that Georgia has held, despite the number of talented players that we've brought in consistently and the development that we often tout for players that stick in this program, this potentially is the second year in a row where a true freshman walks in and will be starting at an interior line position for this offensive line group. One, I think it's a testament to their work, whether it was Glover or this year potentially Hilton, that they come in and they're ready to play and compete at a high level and compete at a level that earns them the opportunity to start. I think it's also a challenge to the other guys that have been in the room a while. We saw some rotations last year, whether it's Uini or Calhoun, that had some opportunities and weren't able to maximize them last year. I think that, you know, hopefully they're a year better in their development and on their player arc, and it provides for some competition. But the fact that Zaki can walk in day one and, you know, you heard early reports from about him and from him in spring football that it sounds like he might be the most prepared of the bunch to step in that fifth starting position speaks to his preparedness and what the work that he's put in leading up to this point. So I think it's a much better group than where we were a year ago, and it needs to be. So should be a strength for this offense and this team.
0: It's okay if the answer is no, but did you get any chance to do any like isolated observation of Ekene Ogboko, the freshman tackle that comes in? Because to me, he's an interesting guy in all of this too, in that coming out of high school, he seemed pretty polished, you know, maybe right now more as a key backup or certainly a contender for playing time, not like Zakai as a full-fledged starter. But did you see much from Ekene Ogboko that stood out to you?
1: Yeah, so, you know, as I'm watching, I'm trying to watch all the players, especially getting ready for radio broadcast coming up this season. I'm trying to fill in some holes where I might not know as much about the secondary and receivers and route combinations. So I'm trying to learn that as we go. But I can't help but watch offensive linemen. And, you know, you're going through drills and you're watching, for me, I'm watching tackles, obviously a natural position for me to be able to evaluate a little bit deeper. And whether it was Ja Jackson or Boko, both of those guys, they look better. Jackson, I was a little more familiar with. He had a start early in last season. But Ogboko, the way he moves with his frame, I mean, that's a big man. There's a lot of big men out there, but he's certainly one that as with his frame, his footwork is noticeable. And, you know, there's a lot of upside. He looks very powerful, very balanced, which is a great place to start. And it looked like Ja Jackson was a guy who's starting to understand his length and how to utilize that. So I think there's really good options in depth and development and hopefully competition. So there's a lot of promise from both of those guys from what I saw.
0: That's all the time we have for you here on the radio today. But you can hear the rest of the podcast on any of the platforms, including at DogNation.com. 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
31: 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Earlier on the show, quarterback consultant Jordan Palmer. Coming up, Titans head coach Robert Saleh. ESPN Cowboys reporter Todd Archer. And now, it's Rich Eisen.
0: Hour number two of the Rich Eisen Show is on the air. Todd Archer with the Cowboys' latest. They signed Von Miller. Great signing.
3: Talked about it earlier in this show. Talked about it on Overreaction Monday. That's sitting there in your RSS feed to listen to, or our YouTube channel, youtube.com/Rich Eisen Show. Our first show of the year, reacting to actual games and actual results and actual this and actual that. Can't wait for actual real life football counts in the standings games. We're just a month away from that. College football sooner than that. 844-204-RICH sooner than that for you to dial to have a conversation with us on the show. Robert Saleh. Chris, you and I, big fans of him.
11: Big fan.
3: Because he hires only bald people.
11: That's right.
3: And so, like, the baldest staff in the league.
12: A little discriminatory.
3: Oh, my gosh. He's back on the Titans sideline. Their revamped uniforms make everyone look like Al Del Greco or Warren Moon. Depends on the position they play. It's awesome. He's joining us in hour number three of this show. Took all of about 3 minutes for the Jackson Dart concussion conversation to rear its head in 2026. On the field, for something that happens on the field, because that's all we were talking about. Dart was talking about it throughout this calendar year when he was done with the season and basically saying, I play the way I play. John Harbaugh showed up, and then all of a sudden he sounds like, I'm going to play it a little smarter. I get it. I understand. My best ability is my availability, yada, yada, yada. And then he winds up in the blue tent again against the Minnesota Vikings. Now, you could sit here and the all 22 tape heads will say he plays a part in this because somebody comes free, doesn't see him. He's looking left at his receiver. Somebody comes from his right, unblocked, not his fault. Unless he had something to do with the protection and all that sort of business. Again, I'm not a tape head. All I know is he wound up in the blue tent. And he was pissed about it. He's right there around midfield. And he sat there motionless for a hot second.
12: He got smashed.
3: And then he gets up and he's taken to the blue tent. You could see he is muttering himself and he is angry. And had this to say about the protocol after the game.
13: As far as the blue tent, like I really respect the rules and the thought behind, you know, the NFL has of keeping players healthy and reviewing things. But at the same time, I'm still puzzled by it just feeling like every time that I get hit, you know, I find my way in there, which I'm. At times, I still try to wrap my head around, but that's all that I'm going to say about that situation. You know, I'm really happy with how the drive ended.
3: Okay. Listen.
11: Okay.
3: If he is implying that he's got a target, like the independent neurologists have a target on him, that's. I would say out of the realm of what sounds credulous. One could say incredulous. Let's hear from John Harbaugh before I chime in a little bit more.
14: I'm sure it's frustrating. You know, I mean, he got the wind knocked out of him a little bit, but you know, I'm not going to be critical of the league. You know, that's, or whoever's doing that upstairs. I mean, they do their job and they want to protect the players. I'm sure history or whatever they might remember, maybe that comes into play. I don't know if a similar situation, another quarterback would have been called in the tent or not. There's no way for us to know that. So just nothing we can worry about. I saw Jackson's comments. It doesn't sound like he's too worried about it. So we'll just keep playing football and we'll just try to do a better job of protecting him. And there's no way he should have been hit there. I mean, it just shouldn't have happened. That was a basic protection. Should have been protected. And we expect him to be in that situation to be protected in the future. I mean, it's not like he's going to be never hit, never tackled, never sacked. But it shouldn't have been in that one. It shouldn't have been that easy to get to him.
3: No doubt. That is a fact. So John Harbaugh handling that the way, you know, head coach should and the way that he, you know, I would expect him to. Because, listen, if Dart is even implying that the rules are too strict, then he definitely needs a history lesson. And And I get why he'd be frustrated that it took all of like 3 seconds for him to wind up in that tent again after him talking all summer. I mean, all summer long, all spring long, all winter long, hearing all last December long and November long that he's too risky with his own health. And him basically hearing that over and over again, I guess he's probably like, damn, so I'm not protected. I'm hit. I get the wind knocked out of me. And now I got to go in the tent. I guess the thing that's better is that John Harbaugh didn't peek in there and say, are we done yet?
1: Hey,
3: we moved this thing along here?
1: We got to play. We got to play.
3: Can we put the pronto in the protocol?
1: Come on, let's go.
3: Didn't do that, which lent more attention onto everything that happened last year with Dart. But the rules are in place for a reason, and the reason why the neurologists are independent is for a reason. Because back in the day, the neurologists used to be on the team side of things, and they were like, here's an aspirin, rub some dirt on it, and get back in there. Which is why there's now new rules, because if there are no rules, like, it sounds like Dart's like, at least I respect the rules, but I don't understand why I'm constantly back in the tent. Part of it, Jackson, is because you've earned that reputation based on your play last year. And unfortunately, that's what you got to get through. And unfortunately, you were in that tent, not because of any of your doing, from what it seems. But the rules are in place for a reason, because if they weren't in place, you know, Jackson's union would be up the you-know-what with a bunch of lawyers. Liability. A lot of L's, as long as he doesn't take an L on the scoreboard. And then, of course, one in his own MRI tube. Let's keep him out of that. It's kind of crazy how this thing happened, like, boom. Do you think like the independent neurologists are like, oh, as soon as Dart's breathed on, we're throwing his ass in the tent. Like, come on now. Like, no,
1: right.
3: They're like,
1: if you picked on,
3: if somebody gets blown up and the helmet hits the ground and then the quarterback doesn't move right away, you're going to the blue tent in the National Football League, and pretty much doesn't matter when or where or how. I hope that helps.
2: Doesn't help him, but
1: no, there's no favorites. They're not playing favorites. There's no discrimination.
3: But I understand he's young and he's pissed and he's like, I can't believe I'm back. Honestly, could you imagine? He's just looking around. I'm like, you know,
11: he feels it's like a timeout with your kid, Rich.
3: Yeah, same tent.
11: Yeah.
3: Should he set up like a TV in there or something?
11: Yeah. Don't they have
1: like a PlayStation?
3: Yeah, you know, make it his own.
11: Can't watch.
3: You know what I mean? Personalize it a little bit if he's going to be in there that much.
1: Like they have the coffee he likes in there.
3: I don't want to be flippant about it, even though I just was. Scott in Missouri, you're here on the Rich Eisen Show. What's up, Scott? What's going on?
1: Line three, Mike.
15: Yeah, I got it. Hey, want to play the win-loss game?
3: For who?
15: Kansas City Chiefs.
3: All right. Hey, did you see Kelce running around, thoroughly turning around and undressing one of his teammates on his route? Did you see that one? See that video?
15: Yeah.
3: Oh, baby. Oh, yeah. I can't
15: wait.
3: Chris, they're under the radar, right? The Chiefs are under the radar?
1: What is wrong with you?
3: What's wrong with me? I almost called them a sleeper team.
1: They're the favorites to win the West. They're not under the radar. They're not a sleeper.
3: Favorites to win the West. Nobody believes in Mahomes or Kelce anymore. They think that, you know, the roster's all sorts of hot garbage. You know?
1: Well, the bettors do not.
3: Are you ready, Scott, in Missouri?
15: I'm ready.
3: Here we go. What happens on a Monday night opener against the Denver Broncos, man?
15: That's a win.
3: Ooh, that was very confident.
1: Ooh, wow.
3: Then you got the Colts coming in.
15: That's also a win.
3: Then you're at the Dolphins.
15: Come on, that's a win.
3: Oh, then you're at the Raiders.
2: The Raiders.
15: That's also a win.
3: Now you're 4-0 welcoming Jim Harbaugh's Chargers into your house.
15: Is that after the bye?
3: It is indeed, sir.
15: Andy Reid does really good after a bye. That's a win.
3: That's 5-0 at the Seahawks.
15: That's a loss.
3: 5-1 at the Broncos.
15: We're going to lose that one, too.
3: That's two in a row now when the Jets come to town.
15: Hey, that's a win.
3: What's with the chuckle?
11: I'm sorry, Rich.
3: Look at you, man. Homecoming. 6-2 at the Falcons.
15: That's a win.
3: 7-2 home for the Cardinals.
15: That's also a win.
3: 8-2 at the Bills on Thanksgiving night.
15: They usually take us during the season. That's a loss.
3: All right. You're now 8-3 at the Rams a week later on a Thursday.
15: Yeah, we're going to lose that. They'll have Aaron Donald.
3: Another two-game losing streak. 8-4 at the Bengals.
15: That's a win.
3: 9-4 home for the Patriots on a Monday night.
15: Yeah, I think they're going to take us on that one.
3: 10-4. So that's a 10-4?
4: That's a loss.
3: Oh, it's a loss? Okay. Yeah. All right, pardon me. All right, that's 9-5 home for the Niners.
15: That's a win.
3: 10-5 at the Chargers.
15: We're going to take them.
3: 11-5 home for the Raiders.
15: I think we're going to take a win, and we're going to win our division.
3: Scott in Missouri. 12-5.

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1: Bye.
0: How'd that Ty Simpson pick look by the end of the day on Saturday?
2: I text Brock Manette immediately. I was like, because the other day, Rich, you were busy. Georgia-Alabama highlights were playing, or the game was playing before I came to work. And I came and I told Brockman, I was like, you know, I'm watching this game and I'm thinking, maybe Ty Simpson wasn't a bad pick.
0: Are you on higher register?
2: Oh, I'm just, I had to go higher, but I saw him make some great throws in
3: Orlovsky
2: that game.
3: Victory lap over the weekend.
0: What do you mean? Oh, is that what it is?
2: About him?
0: Hey,
3: he was all about him, yeah.
2: Listen, yeah.
3: During the pre-draft.
0: As you heard, Jordan Palmer saying in the first hour that preseason week one, you're going against, you gotta pump a brake on saying this guy's
3: the expectation
0: man or whatever.
3: Is that you do.
0: It's like Garrett Nussmeier went out there for for the Chiefs. He went 13-19, 98 yards. Yep. But Ty Simpson looked...
3: Yeah, he was kind of the star.
0: I mean, well, he just looked like he's been there and done that in the Rams system forever, which is why they hired him. That's why they drafted him, is that they looked at him and they're like, he's exactly what we're looking for our offense. He'll fit right in. He gets it. He'll get it right away. He's got a sixth sense for what we want. 21-25, 192 touchdowns, a passer rating of 125. And then most importantly, again, this may just be like, hey, we've got to get him the reps when he can get any reps because, you know, in success, he's getting zero reps. He's going to get zero reps once September hits, all the way through to hopefully, you know, their mini camp next year when they're looking at another trophy in the case with Stafford leading the way. But Stetson Bennett came out second in terms of playing time. They gave it all. I mean, he went 2 of 6, 4 of 6. And at this point in time, he's 2 on the depth chart. You got to wonder, is Simpson potentially going to pop over him?
3: Exactly.
0: And would you go into the season where everything is set up, the table is wired, you got the dice in your hands, and you are going to hit the point? And you're going to go into that table-wired situation with a rookie?
3: Ooh, that's tough.
0: Or Stetson Bennett, who's never really done it.
3: Also tough.
0: Which is, you kind of like, this is what Ty Simpson had to say afterwards.
4: I definitely felt more comfortable than I ever had in a game. But, you know, I also didn't know what to expect. First NFL game, first live NFL, you know, against NFL teams. But once that first drive kind of, you know, got done with, I was like, all right, like, yeah, this is just like playing in the backyard in Martin. But, you know, guys did a great job. So happy for our team. And, you know, on to next week.
0: That's coaching and scheme. Again, you know, when Drew Aller said after having a very nice night on Thursday night, I was comfortable and I was, you know, not anxious because of my preparation and my coaching. You're going to give a tip of the cap to Mike McCarthy on that. You have to tip your cap to McVay. Like they are, he had 7 different receivers too.
3: Yep.
0: Like he's been back there playing with these guys forever. We'll see what happens in the next couple of weeks. But the bottom line is check that box to start it all off where there will water skiing behind all these yachts here in Los Angeles, huh? Unreal.
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0: And welcome in. Another week has dawned and 1 week closer to you know what. Good afternoon. Welcome in, everybody. And let's get going here with the news of the hour, and that's the AP poll. It has just been released. Ohio State is number one, followed by Oregon. In case you were wondering, they are both in the Big Ten. Here comes Georgia at number three, the pick to win the SEC. Notre Dame at number four. Texas is five. Indiana, six. Miami, seven. A&M, eight. Ole Miss and Oklahoma round out the top ten. LSU is 11. Texas Tech at 12. How about Alabama at 13? More on that later. Why is that significant? BYU, Southern Cal, Michigan, Washington, Penn State, SMU, and Tennessee. Those are the top 20. Utah, Iowa, Houston, Louisville, and Missouri makes it. So what to make out of it? I mean, let's remember 13 of the SEC, 13 of the AP teams last year were not ranked at the very, very end. Take it for what it is. In a college football playoff, the polls make less sense than ever, but why not celebrate the beginning of the season? How to get the most fun out of the 26th season? Oh, really? Can't wait to hear about this. This is from Bill Conley. You want to have a little fun? Who are you going to call? No Ghostbusters to find, so Bill Conley is the answer. Bill, great to see you. So we all want to have fun, but sometimes it's not easy. Give us the clue. How do we do it?
1: Yeah, ignoring Congress or anything else that we've had to deal with this entire offseason is going to be a great first step. It was so, I was setting up my week one preview last week just to kind of sketch out, see if I wanted to do anything different with it. And man, there's just this feeling of bliss. Like there are actual games. You know, the reason we follow all this is the games. And so this is my annual piece I do in mid-August. And it's maybe my favorite thing I do just to kind of get everybody's mind right. Like we're going to watch the big games. We got some storylines to follow. The glory of Merchant Marines triple option offense is in here. There's something for everybody, but it starts with the big games.
0: Okay, so if you're a curmudgeon and you're looking for the easiest way to have fun, lead us to the water, please.
1: Well, I mean, big games are big games. I'll go off in the weeds here and go into the small school lands and everything, but we start with basically the biggest games of every single week in terms of, you know, combined quality and potential closeness. And as you would expect, the SEC with its, you know, 50% of SEC games were decided by a touchdown or less last year. The SEC is all over this list, starting with Clemson, LSU in week one, all the way through, like kind of dominated in October as well. But there are a few weeks this year that are, it's almost too much. Like week 10 is almost too much. We need to move some of those games to week nine to balance things out a little bit, but I think we'll get through it.
0: Yeah, I mean, week 10's Oregon, Ohio State, Miami, Notre Dame, Georgia, Ole Miss. I want to file a complaint about week one. I don't really think it's all that great. And I say that, Bill, because last year it was. And this year just seemed, I mean, nothing against Lane Kiffin, but Clemson's not even ranked, are they? And that's the best game of the first weekend against a team that fired its coach the year before.
1: Yeah, that one is that kind of, when you lay it out like that, and when you see what's approaching in like week four, for example, it is kind of jarring. It's not quite as good. I do think Louisville Ole Miss is going to be a lot of fun, but you know, I'm honestly, I always talk myself into lighter week ones mainly because if the fire hose is on and we're going to be reacting to it anyway, and we're going to have a lot of fun regardless, and then the big games can come. I can spin it that way, even if week one marquee games are a lot of fun too.
0: Okay, you didn't mention it in your article, but week six is pretty amazing too, at least in the SEC. Yep. Georgia, Alabama, Oklahoma, Texas. Now that that's a choice.
1: That's I mean, that's it is kind of funny. It's kind of on week, off week throughout the from about weeks 4 to 10 there. But week six is a very, very SEC prominent week there, and then you know the next week we got Ohio State, Indiana as well. So back and forth, I guess. But that is one very noticeable thing about the schedule. Starting in about week four, there's just a ton of big games between contenders in the Big Ten or just between the massive upper middle class and upper class of the SEC. It's a nice schedule, I think.
0: Yeah, I mean, we are now counting down to week zero. And, I mean, it's if you're an ACC honk, it's not a bad opening weekend. Otherwise, you could probably take another weekend off. But you make a really good point that I had forgotten about. Week zero is about to be no more, right?
1: Yeah, that's obviously however this happens, whether it's legislation or just internal rule changes, obviously we're going to see a lot more games in week zero pretty soon. And I mean, it makes all the sense in the world. You get an extra bye, helps us end the schedule a little earlier when that becomes a bigger thing. So it all makes sense, but I just like the weirdness. We're going to start in Ireland with North Carolina TCU. There's a ton of really big small school games that day. We at Memphis UNLV, we get a lot of weird, interesting stuff that maybe we wouldn't pay attention to in week six. It's the only thing on, and I love that. I like easing into the season that way, but so be it. It makes a lot of sense to make the changes we're about to make.
0: Okay, Bill, we just spent the last hour and a half, 2 hours, dissecting something we just got through dissecting about 2 weeks ago with the coaches' poll, and that's the AP poll. Did you see anything in that AP poll that we need to talk about? Because it looked pretty familiar to me.
1: Right. Yeah, no, there weren't really any surprises here. I do think, you know, the more we talk about these teams in the offseason, the grouping of Ohio State, Oregon to start made sense. Then that 3-6, Georgia, Notre Dame, Texas, Indiana, in some order or another makes sense. And then it's like Miami and half the SEC after that. So that all kind of checked out. I didn't see anything that really, really caught my eye. I do think I think LSU deserves to be in that 8-12 range. I wasn't really sure what the pollsters were going to do with that. But I do think there should be pretty high expectations there, whether he wants them or not.
0: And so much has been made about Alabama being outside the top 10 for the first time since 2008, when they were, I think, 24th and nearly won it all. But I mean, they are way down according to SEC rank, but they're still not that far down according to the top 15. What do you make out of Alabama this year?
1: Yeah, that's about where I think my SP Plus projections had them too. I mean, their offense collapsed at the end of last season. And, you know, as I've said on this program and pretty much anything I've written over the last 6 months, I mean, they're now less experienced and less proven on offense than they were last season. They're going to need new players to explode, and they very well might. And I understand still giving them kind of top 15 level benefit of the doubt, but it would be a reach to have them starting off in the top 10 here, I think.
0: Bill Connelly bringing us fun. We think here to begin the program. Well, thank you, Bill. Really enjoyed it. That's where we are here at the beginning. We're heading to week minus zero. So we have one more week to go before week zero. A lot to do this afternoon. We'll tell you all about that and your phone calls when we come back.
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0: It's back to school week, so go get your supplies, but also be ready for a number of young student reporters joining us. Alex Sheasley. We'll get these names right. They're young, hey. And Josh McDaniel, former coach in the NFL, now working at the OU Daily. Jenna Lifshin and Max Bernstein. I believe I know Max. He hung out with us last year when we were in Gainesville from the Independent Alligator. How about this? Russell Dickerson will join us. No stranger to the college football scene. We'll talk to the country music star coming up shortly. Let's get to your calls, and we begin with Agent C making an appearance. So what do you got, Agent? How are you?
1: Hey, Paul, good afternoon. How are you doing?
0: We're doing fantastic. Thank you.
1: Hey, it's been pretty busy up here on the mountain in Tennessee. And by the way, I've got a copy of my book in the mail going out tomorrow for you. So should be in your hands pretty soon.
0: I cannot wait.
1: So I believe you've heard some of your callers use the term buyout island. It's the place we describe in the book that where coaches go to spend their eight-figure buyouts and take it easy for a little while.
0: Right.
1: So every week I rank the five coaches under the most pressure with the buyout island index. So I'm not really predicting who's getting fired. I'm just checking the pressure. So last week's number one, Bill Belichick at North Carolina with that dumpster fire up in Chapel Hill. What do you think?
0: I think he is. He would be number one on my list too. Totally agree with you on that.
1: Very good. Well, that's last week's list. We've got a new list coming out later on this week. It's got a significantly West Coast flavor. But we've got Mike Norvell at number two. I think that one's pretty hot and heavy. Also down at Florida State.
0: I mean, I think Norvell would have been fired last year, but the school didn't have the money. I don't know how much more they'll have this year, but I can't imagine the team being any better.
1: No, I can't imagine that either. So it's going to be really interesting to see. Right now, it says the old head ball coach used to say talking season, but we're having some fun putting some names out there and getting some conversation around it.
0: So the book you told me about, I do remember talking to you about that. For those who missed our previous conversation, how do people find it?
1: So the book is on Amazon. It is in Kindle or paperback format, also okay. Apple Books, and it's also on Audible. So I read
0: really?
1: The Audible
0: okay.
1: version myself. So it's available okay. Under Agent Confidential. And Paul, you may get a kick out of this. Right now, it's the number 3 best-selling book on Amazon in microeconomics. Which is
0: Whoa.
1: Pretty funny because I've made like a B-minus in microeconomics at Alabama. So there's a graduate professor somewhere, assistant, going, I can't believe this idiot wrote a book. But it's doing pretty well.
0: Yeah, I mean, listen, I mean...

0: I keep up with you pretty closely. You got a lot of chatter on social media, and we love having you here. So I look forward to seeing it. We'll talk to you very soon. John is up next in Louisville. I don't know if John has a book out, but I bet he reads a lot.
1: I do. Well, in fact, after Santa Monica or Malibu on Wednesday, I took the Southwest Chief train from L.A. Union Station to Chicago Union Station, 31 stops in 44 hours, so I read a lot.
0: I bet.
1: And by the way, the restaurant of the day in Malibu is called Lucky's, if you're over there. But frankly, Paul, I think you should try the restaurants in Santa Monica. You can walk around. It's much easier.
0: Yeah, I believe, I'm trying to remember, when I was out there for the national championship game a couple of years ago, I think we stayed in Santa Monica, so I got a pretty good taste of it. It's a good scene there.
1: Yeah, nice to walk around. And when I got to Chicago, I caught the Chicago Air Water Show featuring the Blue Angels and a Cubs game. And Paul, it's now on to Oklahoma at Michigan on the 12th and New Orleans Saints at Detroit on the 13th. So my schedule is still busy.
0: Well, that's the way we want it.
1: By the way, Paul, my daughter caught up with the show while I was visiting and enjoyed hearing your voice, Handsome Joe, Squirrel, Miss Legend, and did not miss page 54, or as she refers to him as Forrest Gump. She said it's like not watching a soap opera for a year and tuning into the same old characters and plots with new mean girls and playing the role of drama queens. You agree?
0: Yeah, I mean, I think it is maybe a little more like a Netflix series. We're advanced from soap opera. We have more drama, I think, than the traditional network soaps. But most of the characters remain the same.
1: That's true. Hey, what's your thought on the AP Top 10? The only change I would make is switching Ole Miss and LSU. Switching places. What's your thought?
0: I mean, I like Oregon right now. It took me a while to finally land on them, but I am a big Oregon fan. I'm a big Notre Dame fan. I think Ohio State is good. I just think they have a pretty good likelihood of losing early. And after that, I'm a little worried about Oklahoma. I know that goes against brand. I mean, they're the 1-2... 3-4-5th ranked SEC team, but you're going to be at the game. That the reason I don't like their schedule starting out with Michigan second week.
1: Yeah, that's a big one, Paul. I predict four teams from each the SEC and Big Ten making the CFP, plus an ACC, plus a Big 12 team, Notre Dame, and then a Power Five consolation team. My question to you is, what Big Ten team and what SEC team would be considered a dark horse to make the CFP? I have Penn State because by virtue of their Charmin soft schedule, and Alabama for somewhat the same reasons. Who are your two dark horses?
0: I could not agree more. In fact, I got an appearance tomorrow on ESPN on one of the shows, and that is exactly one of the questions I was asked. You know, pick an Indiana type of team. So we are thinking the same on that.
1: Very good. And Paul, by the way, I like USC and Michigan, but they both play three of the top six teams, plus Michigan plays Oklahoma. It's a shame, but I don't think either one will get in by virtue of their schedule.
0: Completely agree. Thank you very, very much. Will is up next in Birmingham. Hey, Will, go right ahead.
2: Hey, good afternoon, Paul.
0: Hey there.
2: So, I'm up here in Oxford, Mississippi, big Ole Miss guy, but I'm intrigued to know what your thoughts are on Kiffin at LSU. And by that, I mean, how bad do you think it has to go for him this season for him to be on the hot seat by year two?
0: Yeah, I mean, it's impossible for me to think in those terms right now because I am pretty high on Kiffin. Having just lived through that for LSU fans with Brian Kelly, I don't think there really is a number, because I think Kiffin has such goodwill from the LSU community fan base. Now, again, I've covered a few years of college football. I know that can change, but I cannot foresee a situation where Lane Kiffin is in trouble anytime soon, as much as I know Ole Miss fans would like that.
2: Yes, sir. I mean, I don't know. You just got to think. Like, they're expecting him to make the playoff this year. If he goes, what, 7-5, 8-4, which it could happen given how difficult everyone's schedule is this year. I just think, like, and you know how that fan base is. Like, you know, you go 8-4 year one and then somehow screw around and miss the playoff year two. And, I mean, that's probably essentially all of the good faith he has right there used up in two seasons. So I get curious about that.
0: Listen, Will, I think as an Ole Miss fan, I might start thinking about something else because I don't see that happening anytime soon. Thanks for the call. Let's check in with Andre in Georgia. Hey, Andre, go right ahead.
3: Go ahead.
0: Hey, Hello? Andre. Yes, sir.
3: Hey. Is this Paul?
0: Yes, it is.
3: Yeah, Paul, why is Alabama ranked so low, man?
0: I might ask why they're ranked so high.
3: Why?
0: Why not? Have you been keeping up with them lately?
3: Yeah, I'm a Bama fan. I'm Nick Saban. That's why Nick Saban retired, because that transfer portal, you can buy a championship. That ain't how it's supposed to be. He was teaching young boys to become men.
0: Andre,
3: number one, but they got a payroll.
0: Andre, I do agree with you, I'm also cognizant of the changes in college football, as you are, and what used to be isn't any longer. And Alabama had to deal with it just like everybody else. So my question to you is, why has Alabama not dealt with it any better?
3: Well, it used to be everything ran through the SEC. Look at the last championship, Georgia, Alabama, LSU. Look at it. You can't name 10 championships in the last 20 years outside of the SEC. Right.
0: Well, Andre, if you all that is true, but you need to tell me a couple of things. First of all, do you know who the Alabama quarterback's going to be? Do you know what the offensive line is going to look like? What's that? Well, yeah. This is the third year, okay, of this coaching regime. There are no excuses any longer. He also inherited a team that had been to the playoffs the year before and won the SEC championship. So this is not a rebuild. This is a reload.
3: But, okay, what about we lost our best cornerback to Ohio State?
0: Listen, Andre, that is not my problem, man. That's up to him. He had to re-recruit the team. And, yes, he lost one of the most valuable players in the country. He also lost a future starting quarterback, and that's his fault. That's not mine.
3: So you think we need to be lower than 13?
0: I think somewhere I would have Alabama. I didn't fill out a ballot because I don't vote, but I would probably have Alabama about 15th. They're not over. They're not underrated or overrated. I mean, they are what, the eighth SEC, the seventh or eighth SEC schools. So I think that's what you have to factor in. Let's see, there's five. How many SEC schools in the top 10? Five, is that right? Bama is the seventh ranked. Hold on, I got it. Bama is the seventh. Hold on. Bama is the seventh ranked SEC school, which is about right. So you're complaining and crying because you're being disrespected, but you're number seven in the SEC, okay? Fortunately, you don't have to play that many of the SEC schools that are ranked. You have to play Georgia, you have to play A&M, and LSU. So what is that, three out of the seven? Three out of the six ahead of you. So it could be a lot worse for Alabama.
3: How many do Georgia got to play?
0: They got to play a lot of them. Listen, why do you have a chip on your shoulder being an Alabama fan?
3: Because I still think we the best team in the SEC.
0: You think you're the best team in the SEC? Is that what you just said?
3: Yeah.
0: Andre, I want whatever you're smoking, and I wish you could FedEx it over immediately. We'll take a short break. We are coming right back.
3: Hey, man, I'm Bama till I die, man.
0: Russell Dickerson is up next.
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0: How about this? Russell Dickerson falls off stage mid-show and keeps on singing. This is what it looked like. That might have done me in. I think it was an LSU fan. I just saw a jersey a minute ago that may have been the culprit. I don't know. I'm gonna blame it on LSU. It looks like a jersey. That could have been too fast for me to tell. But why don't we say hello to Russell, big country star. And Russell, good afternoon, and how are you feeling?
1: Hello, sir. A little battered and bruised, but, you know, as you saw in the video, popped right back up, kept on singing, and, I mean, injuries were minimal.
0: So, I mean, you're in the middle of a set. You fall down. I mean, I realize you know the music, but, I mean, do you lose your place? I mean, like, what happens after that?
1: No, not at all. I mean, I just, you know, it's second nature at this point, and stepped out on a speaker that wasn't secured, and it just started just tipping over, and I was like, all right, here we go, and landed on my feet, on my butt, on the speaker, and just popped right back up and kept singing.
0: So, I mean, I can understand with the adrenaline, and not that, well, I say I could understand. I have no earthly idea what it's like to do what you do, but, yeah, you plow through it. When do you start feeling the pain? Is that later, the next morning?
1: Yeah, a few songs in, you know, we have microphones that we can just talk internally, and I was like, boys, I don't know, my hand, I might have sprained my wrist, I don't know, something, but then we're just fine. And then I just got a big bruise down the back of my right leg from, you know, as you can see, I got airborne, but all good, man.
0: You're still young. You don't have, I mean, you know, you get to a certain age and you would be in a hospital right now and we would be sending you flowers. Well, Russell, let's talk a little bit about your life. I just read where you're expecting again. Well, I mean, your wife's expecting again, but you're party to it. So I realize you have to have a life when you're a country music star, but what is that like?
1: I mean, a lot of people ask how you balance this, you know, family and the whole, the whole career and everything. I'll just say you don't. It's one day at a time. You focus. I'm at home right now, and you know, all my focus is on my boys and hanging out with them, probably going fishing later. And tomorrow I leave, focus switches back to touring and everything. So it's just kind of it really is a day by day life that we live.
0: Well, it's not a bad one. I know that when you grew up, you certainly wanted something like this. But going back in time, I mean, I know it's a cliche question, but could you have envisioned this journey you've been on?
1: It kind of the further down this road I get, I realize how crazy it is to still be doing this and to have gotten to the place that I am and how few of us there are. And I mean, not that I'm the biggest thing in the world, but even still, it's like, you know, that's why I wrote a song. I got a song called 16 Me, and it's like, if 16 Me could see this today, you know, he'd smile. And you know, just like, it's just one of those crazy things to just look back and like, I can't believe I'm actually playing music for a living.
0: And I mean, what was the moment? Yeah, nobody becomes a star overnight, but you certainly got into it pretty quickly, and you know the whole Nashville deal. But I mean, at what point did you say, "Okay, I think we got it here," but we just have to not fall down and end up in the cheap seats?
1: Yeah, I mean, Paul, as you just saw, that was Red Rocks sold out on those videos right there, and there's been a lot of little moments along the way, but going to Red Rocks in Denver and that being sold out was just like, that was one of those, oh my God, like, I can't believe that, you know, 10,000 people came from all over America to see this concert. You know what I mean? Like, that's just kind of incomprehensible and still new to me. So that's just, that was definitely one of those moments.
0: I would imagine so was another one that happened last fall while all of us were out on college campuses. You show up on college game day in Knoxville, of all places. Take us back to that, through that experience, because a couple million people watching, but for a college football fan, on the grandest stage of all.
1: Oh, yeah. I mean, it was a no-brainer as soon as we got the call, especially because it is a at Neyland, so that was a no-brainer as a Vols fan, born and raised. So it just was it, to wake up. We took our tour bus there, woke up at 6 or whatever, and there was already thousands of people just packed right there in front of the desk and in front of the stage. And it just, like, the energy is unlike anything I've ever experienced. The fanaticness of these college kids just going crazy on campuses. It's so fun to see, and just stoked I got to be a little part of that UT game.
0: Yeah, I'm not going to be picky here, but if you could have figured out a way to get Tennessee across the goal line at the end of the game, I think a lot of fans would have appreciated that.
1: Absolutely. I was like, all right, we got to bring home the win, because I want to be a good omen for the Vols.
0: Okay, so I think you're pretty well aware of what we do here. Football season is here. We just got the AP poll. Tennessee's in the top 25. Give us an insight, because – I talked to Heupel a couple weeks ago at SEC Media Days. He was confident, but that Texas game, Alabama mm-hmm. game, you know the drill. There's a lot of landmines on that schedule.
1: Yeah, I mean, obviously, I feel like Heupel has done as the best that he can do with bringing in new talent. And as you can see, Furman, hopefully easy W at home. And, yeah, man, I just have to stand with Vol Nation and just have the utmost radical confidence in this team and say we're going to take them all home. Even Russell, the big ones, baby.
0: Well, okay, we'll take it. I just saw where you're heading next. You're heading up to a rather snooty part of the world, up on the out on the island, Hyannis, and then you're going a couple of nights in Massachusetts and New York. We talked about Red Rock a minute ago, which is Nirvana for any music fan. But when you head up to the Northeast, New England, what is it like for a young kid from Tennessee who's a Vol fan? I mean, that is I know country music's big everywhere, but that is still a different part of the world.
1: Yeah, it is. And shockingly, you know, up there, somehow the Northeast is one of the most outrageous country music fan bases. It may just be my personal take, but when we've hit Boston, when we've hit New York City, when we've hit all up there, I'm shocked every time of how big country music is up there and how, you know, like we were just talking about the energy on campus at Neyland. It's like, that energy up there feels exact. I mean, it's that passionate of a core fan base up there.
0: So Russell, finally, you're on tour. I don't have the whole. I didn't see the whole tour, but I mean, when you're touring on a football Saturday, how do you deal with that, or do you?
1: We got a TV right there. We put up our lawn chairs. We open up the bay of the bus. We got a TV that pulls out. We put on the Vols. Put on our Vol swag. I don't have any right here, but we put on our Vol swag, and that's how we Saturday.
0: Russell, I am glad to see you still cheering for the Vols, because I was in Athens last year and I got subjected to two of the most obnoxious Georgia fans ever on our show. We had Al Dean and Luke Bryan.
1: And
0: they're,
1: yep.
0: They're Georgia fans popping up everywhere, but I mean, come on, country music in Knoxville, Tennessee. How can you beat that?
1: Exactly. You got Russell Dickerson, Kenny Chesney, Morgan Wallen, Kelsey Ballerini. We got a strong Vol showing in country music.
0: Let's keep it going, Russell. Great to see you. Congratulations on the new one on the way, and can't wait to hear more of your music.
1: Thank you, Paul. Thanks for having me on, man. Go Vols, baby!
0: You guys, the Vols are going to have a big year, according to one country music star. Why don't we take a short break, and we are coming right back.
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0: And some incredibly sad news to pass along. Joe Dean Jr., the son of the legendary Joe Dean, who was great player, athletic director, broadcaster. Joe was a fantastic coach in his own right. He played at Mississippi State. He began his career in the early 80s at Birmingham Southern, later was the athletic director there, has died at the age of 71. He was also a longtime SEC broadcaster, both for JP and later the SEC Network. An incredibly sad story to pass along on this Monday. We welcome all of you back here, and we will be taking your phone calls. And Mitchell is in Muscle Shoals, Alabama. Hello, Mitchell.
1: Hello. I got a big bone to pick with you, Paul.
0: Shoot.
1: Pretty much every analyst that I've listened to, whenever they're trying to figure out their, like, championship contender outside that, like, top five, top six area, it's always LSU. I have not seen one person say anyone else except for LSU. And I think Alabama is being seriously slept on.
0: Well, tell us why, other than the fact that they're Alabama.
1: Well, first of all, I don't know about LSU as far as fit with Sam Levitt. I don't know much about him, except for that he's big, big-bodied. Can he make reads? How good is he under pressure? I don't really know any of that. Alabama, the quarterback situation, I think, is actually better because you got two quarterbacks who are pushing each other. Obviously, both of them are good because they're competing for a spot at Alabama. And if you got two guys...
0: Mitchell, hold on a second. I mean, I'm trying to keep this real, but you're throwing in stuff like you're at a Red Elephant Club meeting versus having an honest conversation. Alabama's quarterback last year was Ty Simpson. I think anybody that saw football over the weekend knows how good he is. And we don't know which one of these quarterbacks will start, and we also don't know what they're going to look like when they get in a real game against a Georgia or Texas A&M or an LSU. And you can't assume. I've seen a lot of five-star quarterbacks who turned out to be busts. There are still questions about the offensive line. There are still questions about the running game. And you're making a lot of assumptions. And if you look at that poll, Alabama's the seventh-ranked SEC team. Now, they play three out of the six ranked ahead of them. It could be worse. I mean, they could play four or five. Their schedule is manageable. But you're putting a lot of confidence in something because they have a crimson uniform. And I've seen that same movie before. And under one coach, or actually two coaches, it worked every time. Under the rest of them, it hasn't.
1: Hey, Alabama 11-1, LSU 8-4. I'll call you back at the end of the season.
0: I really cannot wait for that. Thank you very much. David is up next in Georgia. Hey, David.
2: Yes, sir, Paul. So the team you better not sleep on this year, I know they're not inside the top 25, and that's the Auburn Tigers. And if people think that LSU is high as that they are, top 11, I'll tell you what about Sam Levitt. Sam Levitt, in my opinion, he's not a top 10 quarterback. He's a top 20 quarterback. And if they think Ole Miss is – people are talking about Ole Miss is way too high. Pete Golding's team does not need to be that team does not need to be that high. Thank you for my call, Paul. War damn Eagle.
0: Thank you. Yeah, and listen, I realize what's going on here. It's a talk show, but this Alabama stuff is pretty interesting. What about it, Sparks? Good afternoon.
3: What about it, Pauline? Hey, man, Alabama fans, man. You know, we expect to win a national championship every year. Ty looked good, didn't he, sir? At first of March, preseason game, about 40 years. Boy, Tommy John's dying, Bob. You heard that, I know.
0: Yeah, that was quite a story yesterday. Tommy John, better known for the surgery that almost ended his career than it really is for his play, which was quite good.
3: Yeah, it's hard to believe he's 83 years old. And, Paul, do you believe that high schoolers that are good, 15, 16-year-old, they let them go ahead and have Tommy John surgery. It's going to happen sooner or later in their career. Ain't that something?
0: Yeah. Hey, Sparks, always great to hear from you. You be well. Let's take a quick break. We are 1 hour in, busy show, talking about the top 25. We start our tour of college campuses with the people that matter most, the college reporters. That starts next.
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19: The Why Miami case. It starts with Darian Mensah, obviously. You start there. There's some really intriguing pieces here, though. Damon Wilson coming from Missouri, the defensive end. It says all you need to know about Miami, that they went out and got one of the SEC's top defensive ends. And then the real, like, hardcore, why has Miami gotten where they are, is left tackle Jackson Cantwell.
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0: And welcome back. It is back to school week. Always really an exciting time here because we get to go to every campus and talk to the student reporters who are finding out all about what we have been doing for a few years. We start in Baton Rouge. Alex Sheasley from the LSU Daily Reveille. And Alex, first of all, thank you very much. Great to meet you. And what an exciting time, not only to be a reporter on the school on the school outlet, but a season like this. How are you?
1: Doing good. Again, appreciate you having me. And yeah, what a time to, you know, cover this football team and this program. We knew this was going to be an interesting year for the better part of 9 months now. And so, you know, to kind of be in the swing of fall camp and you know, have football less than a month away and, you know, total leather, like that's really exciting. And can't wait to be back at Death Valley and covering this team.
0: You know, Alex, I was down in Baton Rouge early in the season last year. Can't remember what game it was. But it felt awkward, even though LSU had won the first game against Clemson. It just wasn't that much excitement. How would you describe everything that has happened and leading up to 2 weeks from Saturday night?
1: Yeah, there's been a lot of buzz just around campus in general. And it started, you know, even in the spring semester last year. And I've been here over the summer, you know, especially when, you know, I introduce myself to people, tell them what I do with the Reveille. You know, always the first question is, you know, oh, football team is going to be good this year, or how's Lane Kiffin? There's a tangible buzz here in terms of just having a kind of, you know, someone appealing or just exciting at the head coaching position. You know, there was frustration growing towards the end of the Brian Kelly era. A lot of those sorrows are gone now, and you're kind of, you know, seeing that excitement back. And you know, everyone kind of shares the sentiment that I have to work it to just go see it. They can't wait. I can't wait. It's going to be a blast.
0: Listen, I don't want to say any more, but I got I've never been to prison, but I think I had to endure something even worse than hard labor, and that was having to talk to Brian Kelly every Monday last year. So I bring that up just to ask you, just tell us what it's like being around Kiffin in his orbit.
1: Yeah, it's interesting. He's been kind of shielded from the media recently. I personally haven't had the chance to go out and speak with him, but the work that I've done covering him, you know, I was on the assignment for the SEC Media Days, and, you know, someone asked him about the Vanity Fair article, and he implied, you know, that we're all going to die at one point, and, you know, mentioned Hulk Hogan and things of that sort. So it's very interesting, but, you know, the way he's been covering, or the way he's been talking about this program, the way that the program kind of operates around him, it's definitely a different change of pace from, you know, a kind of stoic, for lack of a better word, Brian Kelly. You know, Kiffin, he definitely can show his cards at times.
0: So tell, there's so many questions, I can't even get them all out. But in terms of not so much from the media, we know how they feel, but what about your friends just on campus, the average student who found this time to go to Baton Rouge? How would you describe how LSU students feel about having Kiffin there?
1: Yeah, it's a very exciting time. You know, I have a lot of friends who aren't necessarily in my field. I didn't have to worry about the whole student ticket frenzy, but it was a priority. It was A1 this year for people to kind of get into, you know, Death Valley for this season. And, you know, that buzz can be felt. And, you know, this weekend we welcome freshmen to campus. And, you know, there's definitely a lot of excitement, the Lane train shirts. And then people in my orbit, you know, a lot of them do also work in the sphere, and they're excited to see where it's going. And, you know, I think one of the big things is there's a lot of hope in this specific season. In my last 3 years here, you know, that at times felt a little bit oblique. Like even last year, you know, they win their first week one game since 2019, and people are excited, and that kind of got drained out in the next few weeks, like you mentioned at the top of this, where, you know, the energy was a little bit weird. There was a little bit of underperformance. You know, obviously we have to wait and see. We have to, you know, play the games and see how things fare when you get to, you know, say the other side of Oxford, you get into October. But for right now, you know, sky's the limit for the young populace here in Baton Rouge.
0: Okay, well we've done all the niceties, so let's get to this football team, because everybody's got a different prediction. Just kind of take us through what you think are the pros and cons, the ups and downs of what this LSU football team is going to look like.
1: Yeah, I think the word you're going to be looking for this year for this football team is volatility. We don't really know how it's all going to come together. You obviously have the pros of this kind of refreshed look at the top with Lane Kiffin, bringing in Charlie Weiss, the overhauled offense, Sam Levitt. You know, they should all be impact makers. Same thing on the defensive side with a couple of the transfers over from there. Just an incredibly stout linebacker core this year. Guys like DJ Pickett in the defensive secondary, things like that. You know, that's all very strong. I think the biggest question mark is going to be how it all comes together. You know, there's a lot of moving parts in this, and this team looks very strong on paper, but you're not guaranteed anything until games are played. And the good news for LSU this year has been that the kind of, you know, there hasn't been much clashing in terms of how the, you know, personalities come together. It seems like everyone's getting along great and taking people under their wing, and that's important with a roster with this much turnover on it. But we'll see how much that actually matters once, you know, we get to playing games and get to September 5th.
0: Okay, we now know where LSU will be ranked, right outside the top 10. We know about who the first opponent is. We all know about Ole Miss. There's nothing left not to know other than give us some insight on what would make all of us smarter in predicting this LSU football team. Where are they going to end up now that we know everything there is to know?
1: Sure, and, you know, again, there's been all the volatility, but I think this team, you know, is looking at 10 or 11 wins this year. 9 should be the baseline for success, but I really do think this team could come out, they could win, you know, against Ole Miss, they could, you know, handle Texas A&M and erase those demons. Clemson's going to be the early test, obviously, but that's an unranked game at home. That's something you need to handle. You know, altogether, this team has the potential to go into double-digit wins. They should be in contention for the college football playoff. They might even be in the hunt to head to Atlanta. And I think, you know, with the talent, with the early returns through fall camp, with, you know, this sort of harmony that we've seen in the first few weeks ahead of the season, there's no reason for me to believe otherwise that this team can, you know, make a splash and, you know, be at the very least in the postseason, if not, you know, heading into the bowl rounds and semifinals, if not beyond.
0: So 10 or 11 wins, that is one of the most optimistic I have heard.
1: Well, student paper, you know, you gotta play the side. Yeah. So
0: listen, I get it. I'm fully in agreement. Well, listen, you are our first, you won't be the last, but we appreciate you coming by today. All the very best to you. And listen, hope to see you soon as this amazing college football season begins, especially if you're lucky enough to cover the LSU Tigers.
1: Thanks for having me.
0: Thank you very much. Fantastic conversation. We'll be doing all of that throughout the day. We'll head to Oklahoma coming up in just a few minutes. Your phone calls, straight ahead.
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0: We are going to Norman coming up in a few minutes as Oklahoma, who at number 10, a lot of people think it's a good ranking. Some think maybe a little overrated, but your season will define OU legacy and his future. Josh McDaniel joining us in a few minutes. Josh is here. Josh, first of all, let's get right to it. There's this conversation about where OU should be ranked. Are you pretty comfortable with the AP ranking?
1: Yeah, I think 10 is not a bad spot. I mean, they're in that 8-9 CFP game last year and they lost. So I do think they look better on paper right now, the receivers, tight ends they brought in, but they got to prove it. So it's not bad.
0: And Josh, it won't take long to prove it. That second week of the season will not sneak up on anybody. We saw that game last year in Norman. OU handled it pretty well, but how big of a mountain is that? I mean, Michigan's coming off of a terrible season with a new coach, but the reason why that game is so important, a loss there and then Georgia, Texas staring the Sooners in the face.
1: Yeah, that'll be a big game for sure and a tough one. I know Michigan probably hoped they would have had a better season last year, but still it's Michigan, and they're playing Michigan at Michigan in Ann Arbor. So that's no easy feat. And then, like you said, I mean, some other tough matchups, Texas, Georgia. I think those three games are really going to define the season for OU.
0: Okay, Josh, so let's talk about the good and the bad. I think you have to start with the defense. How good is this OU defense going to be?
1: It'll be really good. I think it's very safe to say that. It's another Brent Venables defense. He leads great defenses among the top 10 in the nation last year. He brought back Kit Lewis, Owen Heineke, a linebacker, brought in Cole Sullivan from Michigan as well, who's been really impressive in fall camp and looks like he's going to be a stud potentially for OU, and then they have Taylor Wine up front as well. They should be real sharp there.
0: So if the defense is going to be that good, then the question marks have to be on the other side of the ball. And nobody wants to relive last year with Mateer, but how comfortable are you as an observer, what you hear, what you talk to the players and coaches about Mateer in 26?
1: Yeah, he's definitely been working really hard this offseason in the film room on his mechanics. We've heard a lot of talk about his mechanics with how he's been working on more over-the-top motion rather than some of that sidearm he's doing during the season. And some of the injury caused some of that, but still, that was a bad habit that only worsened. And so he's been really working on that with at OU and then with Josh Allen's trainer as well. And been in the film room also working on fitting into systems and being a more mature quarterback, because OU needs a mature quarterback if they're going to win big like they want to.
0: And Josh, I mean, last year there were a lot of problems.

0: offensively, running game at times, the line had its issues. Take us through the entire offense beyond Mateer and what and the wide receivers couldn't stay healthy. I mean, nobody really could stay healthy. What does it look like this time around?
1: Yeah, this time around, it looks like they brought in new Titans coach Jason Witten, of course, and so he definitely brings a lot of promise. And I mean, everybody knows Witten; he's going to bring a lot of energy to that room. And then they brought in Hayden Hansen, an SEC tight end, has a lot of SEC experience. They brought in Rocky Beer, some Colorado State, and those two should be solid for OU. We'll see how it develops on the field come fall and come game one. But Hayden Hansen has been impressing in fall camp, as well as Rocky Beers over at running back. Sooner fans want a lot of improvement there as well. Lloyd Avant, also a transfer from Colorado State, he has also been impressing during fall camp. And then Xavier Robinson, who returns after being a Sooner last year and showing some promise, he'll fight for that number one running back starting spot as well.
0: Hey, let me ask you, you mentioned it'd be really interesting about Jason Witten. Certainly everybody knows his backstory, one of the greatest players in college and in the NFL with the Cowboys. How did do you know how that came about? That is a tremendous addition to the OU staff. But I missed when that happened and what the background was.
1: Yeah, I know. As far as background, he was coaching head coach for high school for several years there, and so not only the great playing career that he had in the NFL, of course, but also had that experience coaching and at the high school level, but still very, very well looked at and as a coach. And so OU just seemed to be the right offer for him and the one he wanted to take. And Witten, a guy who has all that great playing experience, then the coaching experience too at the high school level, certainly brings a lot of promise. And then when you have a top 10 or one of the more renowned in terms of the historical success at OU, when they come knocking, Witten certainly answered.
0: Josh, let's talk about expectations, because somebody asked me today about OU being in the top 10, and I didn't mean for it to be a shot. I just am terrified by their schedule. I think they have a really good team, and maybe with Alabama's schedule, they would have no difficulty coming in at 9-3 or 10-2. But realistically, I want you, as you look at this schedule with at Michigan, at Georgia a couple weeks later, Red River, which OU has just simply been inept at in recent years. So what are your thoughts on OU navigating that very difficult schedule?
1: Yeah, it's very difficult as you describe it, and one of the toughest schedules in the country. I think it's very safely to say that. I mean, Georgia and Michigan, Texas, as we've talked about, but also Texas A&M and Missouri, and two preseason top 25 teams, A&M a preseason top 10, and A&M and Missouri coming in at the near the end of the regular season. So it's, I mean, Michigan, Georgia to start is going to be tough, and then again, A&M, Missouri. And so they're going to be battle tested, and head coach Brent Venables, he's not afraid of being battle tested. He's talked about it in fall camp. He talked about it last season as well. He loves the challenge, and that number 10 ranking in the AP poll too. I'm sure he'll take that as another chip on the shoulder as well. They want to be seen as even better, and they're ready to prove it. And against a tough schedule, but the chip on the shoulder, they love that. They love that.
0: What do you think, Josh? You think they're going to end up there?
1: As far as where they'll end up, I think on paper they look like a better team than last year. But again, they got to prove it. They got to prove it. And so I think just off a, I think they could go 10-2 again, and then we'll see what happens in terms of the playoff, in terms of if they do what they did last year, one and out, or if they go a little farther, a little further. But I think on paper they look better. They got to prove it, though.
0: Appreciate it. Josh McDaniel, thank you very, very much. The Sooners have the most difficult schedule in the country. We'll continue bouncing around to more students. Jenna and Max from Kentucky in Florida will join us in about an hour.
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0: We are back, and nothing better than looking up on that screen and saying hello to I-Man.
1: Hey, good afternoon there, Paul. How are you doing? Hope you're doing well, and thank you for taking my call. You know, I'm not going to come on here and say, you better be watching for my team. You know, we got surprises. No, the only thing I'm going to tell you better watch out. You better not pout because Santa Claus is coming to town at some point, so you better get your ass in line. That's just the way it is. And speaking of getting in line, there's been an awful lot of people that's really been interested in one particular person. And I tell you, be careful what you're asking and wishing for. Because sometimes dreams do come true. Special announcement Wednesday. Stay tuned. War Damn Eagle. War Black Hat. War Black Hat Ball.
0: I like that tease. I think I have a pretty good idea what he's talking about, but I am not allowed to discuss it. Let's continue talking next. How about Nathan in Mississippi? Good afternoon.
2: What's up, Paul? How's it going, man?
0: Very well.
2: Hey, I just want to, talk about what you think about Kamario Taylor and how you think his season's going to go for him. I've heard a lot about him this preseason. I just want to get your take on him.
0: Listen, I haven't seen him play, but I have talked to people who have just raved about him. So I can't wait. If he's half as good as people say he is, State is going to be in great shape.
2: Man, I think he's going to be a top three quarterback. I think he is right now, to be honest with you. I mean, I may have Arch Manning and John Mateer over him. And I mean, I think that may be it.
0: I hope you're right. It's about time to see Mississippi State return to the big boy table. Thanks for the call. Appreciate it. Let me check in with Roger in Tennessee. Hello, Roger.
3: Hey, Paul. How's it going, Paul?
0: We're doing great. Thank you.
3: I'm not a big Alabama fan here, but I just want to talk about the ratings today. You know, you got Alabama rated, what, at 15th this year? You know, I don't even think we need to be rated at 15th. We got quarterback problems. We're offense, defense. We're just on a total rebuild, and I just don't think the board's got what it takes to get that team back where it needs to be. What do you think, Paul?
0: Well, I think Alabama is capable of a good season, but what's a good season? To me, and I may live to regret what I'm about to say, but I think they have a ridiculously easy schedule. They miss out having to play Texas. They get Georgia at home. They're on the road at Tennessee and LSU, but have a very manageable schedule other than that. I mean, they could be at Oklahoma, and I know they beat Oklahoma. They could be other places. They don't have to, Florida's a team, I think, that's going to cause a lot of problems. That game against Mississippi State just got tougher based on the last caller, but I think Alabama would have to work hard to do worse than 9-3.
3: Yeah, we got to do a lot better. You think this beat DeBoer's last year if he don't have a winning season?
0: Well, now hold on. Now I was thinking in terms of below maybe the playoffs. I mean, if he doesn't have a winning season, then I can tell you right now he won't be back. I don't think that would be the easiest question I've ever answered. But he would. I cannot imagine him not winning 8 or 9 games.
3: Yeah. Let's hope for the best. Good talking to you, Paul.
0: Hey, thank you very much. Yeah, I mean, listen, and by the way, what I just said isn't really news. I mean, if a coach at Alabama, hey, thanks for the call. If a coach at Alabama comes in and has a losing season, that will not stand. But I think the odds of that happening are infinitesimal. Justin is up next. Good afternoon.
4: Hey, Paul, how you doing?
0: Very well. Thank you.
4: Yes, sir. Me and my wife was watching the show the other day, and she asked a question as to why you never had a mustache.
0: Well, I have, but it's been a long time. I went through a beard period, and really? I actually liked it. And considered growing it back, but I was told no after I got married. So I had a beard for a couple of years in my 20s.
4: We may have
0: a picture of not be the best picture, but I think we've got a beard. Feinbaum as a bearded wonder. We'll get it up. Okay, so here it is. If you're watching this picture here, by the way, for those who don't know, that is Paul Bryant there in the middle. This is on his final day as a coach. So if you're looking at the television screen, start from the right side of the screen, and you go 1, 2, 3 over. That well-dressed guy with the loosened tie and the beard. There's only one beard in this entire. There's one mustache, but there's only one beard. That is me.
4: Yeah,
0: problem with the beard at the time. I think I'm 25 in this picture, and I look 50. So the beard really made me look not only older but scarier. But I'll grow it back.
4: Well, you still. So she also wanted me to tell you that you look better than Kurt Herbstreit right now as well, as far as age comparison goes.
0: Well, I mean, he's a little bit younger than me, but he's probably had a much tougher life.
4: Yes, sir. No, I understand that. Can I give my wife a shout out? She is a first year teacher, and she is also pregnant with our seventh child.
0: Oh my God!
4: She's got a rough year ahead of her, and we're praying
0: now,
4: for
0: her. Now, Justin, seven children? What are the ages?
4: We got a 9-year-old, 8-year-old, 9-year-old, 8-year-old, 7-year-old, 5-year-old, 4-year-old, and 1-year-old.
0: Now, Justin, first of all, I think that is incredible. But how do you keep up with all those kids?
4: The first thing you forget is their name when they're all in the same room.
0: But that is amazing.
4: I guess the slogan has always been, you know, what's one more? But hopefully this is our last one. There's seven. We've been together since high school.
0: Okay.
4: And we're coming up on our 10th year anniversary, so.
0: Well, listen, I think that is amazing. Many congratulations to both of you, and Justin, best to your wife, and I appreciate the question. And thank you very much. Seven kids. I mean, that is, I have no idea how you do it, but obviously a lot of people do. Let's talk to Chris next in South Carolina.
5: The Feinbaum. How you been doing, Feinbaum?
0: Okay.
5: Hey, it's good to hear your voice, man. Been had a lot of stuff going on, trying to get in. Every time I pick the phone, go be soon like somebody cut me off, but I guess that maybe it'll be on my end, but I ain't going to blame nobody. But the reason I was calling in today, Paul, this AP poll that they put out, man, is that what they use for this strength of schedule?
0: No, the AP poll is based on a lot of things. It's a power rating. I don't think the AP poll factors into a strength of schedule.
5: Oh, that's good then, Paul. That's good. Because they got all them SEC teams up here. I'm glad they thought they got Clemson not ranked. I'm glad ain't nobody giving us no encouragement, because I seen the old war buses getting fired up and washed off, Paul. You know, that's what since 2011 is the last time we ain't been ranked in the pre-rankings, Paul. That's probably the last time Auburn did something in the entire football program, but instead of make a coach get rich. But, Paul, what's up with all the animosity, Paul, with me and you? Why do you hate me so much, Paul? One of your biggest supporters, why do you hate me so much? That's what I'm trying to figure out.
0: Well, first of all, I was told this when I was 15 or 16 years old by somebody. And I said to the – it was a friend of mine, and I said, I hate somebody. And she told me, she said, you should never hate. And I took that to heart. So my easy answer to you is I don't hate you. That would never be a way I would think of you. I don't hate anyone. Some people I find irritating. Some people I find annoying. Some people grate on me like nails across a chalkboard. But hate, no, that would be way too strong a word.
5: Man, I just can't believe you, Paul, because I got you on. You see my wall. You see LeBron James and Dabo Sweeney. And guess who else up there? It's Paul Feinbaum.
0: Wow.
5: I took 4 hours of my life every day just to get together, Paul, and get people together. Everything people using these spaces, Paul, that get together on Twitter, It's coming from Chris from South Carolina. It wasn't from Johnny B. It wasn't from AJ. It wasn't them was sitting on their porch drinking beer talking about it because they was too stupid to get it together. Now, I put it together. People getting together and stuff. Everything I done did for this show, people, Paul, it seemed like everybody make it a bad thing or come out hate me or I get no credit for it. I really don't care because I'm built for it. That's why I told you yesterday, you or nobody else can make me quit this show. I enjoy this show. I love being the underdog. I love being the most hated. Because the thing about it is, I don't have to adjust my opinion to have friends. I don't have to adjust my opinion to make people like me. I'm a straight shooter, and I tell like it is, Paul. And that's what I've been doing since day one. But, hey, if you dislike me or you whatever, how you want to do it, Paul, the feeling's not mutual. I still got a lot of respect for you. And I think me and your relationship works great when we're not buddy-buddy because everybody else want to come on here and put their lips to your ass, Paul, and I'm not going to do that. Unless you're right, I'll support you and tell you how great you are because I really do believe it.
0: Let me ask you a question here, Chris. Because, I mean, you know what I said in that book, that Jim from Tuscaloosa is the best caller in the history of the show. How would you compare yourself to Jim?
5: Myself to Jim? The only way me and Jim are out, we straight shooters when we speak our mind and we don't change our opinion, don't care nobody who like us. That's the only way I say that we are alike. And he's a strong opinionated person. I'm a strong opinionated person. He's my friend. He don't told me I'm his friend. We got a lot of likable things about each other, and just because everybody else don't like him, don't mean I got to like him. Just because his actions, what he did, don't mean I got to like him. I cannot agree with him. But what gets make me angry is everybody put Jim in this category and say that he this type of person. When you got people that you praise every day and you put on the top of it and say, hey, your black hat brothers, even tonight, black hat brothers, they do the same thing, but you're happy. Because, I'm tired of them talking about AJ or saying what he said. AJ did that to himself. And that's what he got to pay for every day. I don't care if people joke about him. They bring it up because it needs to be a reminder. The thing is just because over time, it don't go away. What he did, what he said, he said it. So don't try to come over here and take up for him, not you, but everybody else. Things that Johnny B said. Don't come over here and take up for him.
0: Well, first of all, Chris, I'm not the politically correct police. I don't buy into all that stuff. I want a good show, and I often don't care how we get to it. But the others want to make those judgments. But I don't have any opinion of you negatively. I thought meeting you a year ago was a little bit of a prism for me into who you are. I think as a person, you're really a great person. My only objection to you is you're stuck on a dying, fading, decaying program that once used to be in the national championship game every single year, and this year didn't even make the rankings, and the coach just keeps getting hung up on this inferiority complex, and we're just a bunch of nobodies. But pretty soon nobody is going to really even care anymore, and I'm just trying to wean you off of that drug, which is Clemson football.
5: No, you can never do that, Paul. I was born and raised a Clemson Tiger, and I always will be a Clemson Tiger. And the one thing about Clemson, we was good in the 80s, we was good in the 90s, we was good in the 2000s, and the last 20 years since Dabo been there, we've been good, Paul. It might not have been to your standard, but at least you're fair. You've been talking about Alabama the same way. So I can't talk about that you hate Clemson. No, you've been talking about programs, and the only thing you do is jump on the bandwagon of the programs that are good. But when Dabo step up to the task, go down there and smack Lane Kiffin in the mouth, because I tell you right now, Paul, I'm going on record. I don't think we got a chance in hell. Maybe they'll fire them boys up. But when we do it, I don't want nobody jumping the bandwagon. When we can bring that hardware home again, don't jump back on the bandwagon and try to say Dabo Swinney, this great coach, when y'all been trying to get this man fired for the last 5 years. You can't do that, Paul. Man, I stand behind Dabo. I stand behind this program, and I'm not apologizing about
0: that,
5: it.
0: That is fine. You're a fan. I get all that. I'm just trying to educate you on the realities of college football in 2026. We're heading to a break. More to come right after this.
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0: Welcome back. Chris is up next from Mountain Brook, Alabama.
1: Paul, great to talk to you as always.
0: Thank you.
1: I can answer your question. I can answer your question that you asked the half percenter there a second ago. What makes him like, or how he could compare himself to the artist formerly known as Jim from Tuscaloosa, is 95% of his call after he does his Dabo Clemson shtick every day is he talks about himself. I mean, that's at the end, when Jim was dying off, that was all he did for 100% of his call was talk about himself. And I just think that's probably the last thing people want to hear. But, Paul, you know, another caller, I'm not making fun of the guy. You got to do whatever you can to, you know, self-promote. But it just always cracks me up when Agent Confidential calls in, and then 2 seconds after he's off the phone, he posts on X about he wants to thank Paul for having him on the show, and he's always great. He's happy to be a guest on the show. And I'm like, I'm pretty sure he just called in to the show.
0: Now, Chris, listen, you're now ruining a good thing here, because I'm some people might read that and think I'm a hospitable guest, unlike what the last guy just tried to paint me as.
1: Well, Paul, you are
0: now speaking of posting, I happened to see some of your pictures over the weekend. Were living high.
1: Well, Paul, it was a great weekend down there, and I've gone to those weekends, those donor weekends, several times, and I get excited about going to them, and it always feels a little disconnected when you're down there. This was completely different. The interaction with the coaches, the interaction with the players, and I know that had to be goalish. I'm sure Cohen had some input into it, but just you had players there interacting with the fans and just talking to you.
0: I mean, tell us about that, because I don't know a lot of the – I have met Brown, and I really liked him. I thought he was a very personable guy, but, I mean, how would you compare this with the PGA golfers Hugh Freeze?
1: Completely different. I never saw a player during the Hugh Freeze time when they had these events. I mean, now granted, he usually held the events during practice, so he would just come over and give a speech about raising money and then dip right back out. Okay. Pretty much the same thing with Harsin when he was there. Malzahn was a little more interactive, but not a lot with the players. This was completely different. You probably had 30 players that were at that luncheon that were in kind of different stations. And just, I mean, you could go up to them, you could talk to them, you could get pictures with them. And Byron Brown, Jeremiah Cobb, Champ Anthony, Xavier Atkins, Cole Best, all these guys just really took time to talk to people and just, you know, told you how excited they were. And I was like, I was telling my wife, I was like, man, I said, this is really getting me all jacked up. These guys are just excited. They seem to love Auburn. And she made a good point. She said, well, Chris, most of them are millionaires now. They should be happy.
0: You know, never really thought about that way. That's a fair point.
1: That's a good point. But they did generally seem to enjoy being there and the interaction they had with all of us. And I couldn't have been more impressed with it. So I'll try to be realistic in my expectations for this year. So, Paul, where do you think I should stay in Las Vegas for the national championship game?
0: Listen, I got a couple of favorites out there. You could always stay at the Wynn.
1: The Wynn would be that. What about Bellagio? Is it too old school?
0: Bellagio, I have stayed at the Bellagio once. I mean, the only problem with the Bellagio is it's so big that you may never find your wife.
1: That's probably true, Paul.
0: But it's a cool place.
1: I better not make that mistake. Paul.
0: But anyway, listen, Caesars, Bellagio, Wynn. I mean, the stadium's not far away. And by the way, I'll have a car. I'll give you a ride.
1: I'll just ride your coattails, Paul.
0: I'll just tell everybody I know. Who do I know? Somebody. Somebody at the SEC Network.
1: Great to talk to you, Paul. Have a great day.
0: I couldn't think of anybody. Matt Berry. We'll take a short break. We are coming right back.

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0: You go back and tell Adam Vinatieri, kicker for the Jackrabbits of South Dakota State, that he's going to be wearing a gold jacket. He can. What would he have said?
1: Yeah, I would have never thought in a million years that I was hoping I could get maybe a couple of years in the league, and get a head start on life. 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

0: show is live. What else? You expect us to tape it? Good afternoon. Welcome in. If you're just joining us, we've had a busy program. We've reviewed the top 25, the AP poll out. We'll talk more about that as we work our way through the afternoon. We've also had a couple of student reporters. It is that time of the year. Let's get back to the calls here. And Robert in Charleston, good afternoon.
1: Hey, Paul. I just wanted to say that I've enjoyed your show. I've listened it for a long time, and you do a great job. A couple things I've learned about watching SEC football and you is that you never take a team for granted, especially on the home field. That's one thing I just wanted to say. But the other thing is, yeah, I'm an avid Gamecock fan, but when I went to Carolina, I transferred to Coastal Carolina and graduated from Coastal, but my diploma says University of South Carolina at Coastal, so that tells you how old I am. But anyway,
0: that's great.
1: South Carolina, you know, what you hear on the radio and a few blips you see on online is that their offense is going to be good. They got Sellers coming back. They're going to be able to score on just about anybody. The question is their defense. Do you have any information or idea of what their defense is going to be like? I know that's kind of hard to project, but do you have any thoughts on that?
0: Robert, thank you. I mean, I feel pretty good about it. And again, I think that is going to be critically important for them. They've got an edge rusher, which everybody in the country wants, has wanted. So, I think it's really going to come down to, are they stable and can Lenora Sellers find the rhythm that he was clearly missing a year ago? Probably because of the offensive line. Thanks for the call. Really do appreciate it. Travis in Mobile is up next. Hey, Travis. Good afternoon. Hey, Travis. Good to talk to you, Travis. Have a good day. Anthony is in San Diego. You're up next.
2: Hello, Paul. I'm a long, long, long time listener, and this is my first time calling in. I really appreciate your show.
0: Thank you.
2: Really enjoy it. The reason I wanted to call is to applaud you. There are many things I like about your show, but one in particular is your how you go from the various SEC schools and you go to the journalism departments and you interview, I call them kids, I just retired last year. You interview the students, they talk about their schools, they're all very well spoken, and you do just a great job with that. I retired last March and I got to see that last year, and all the students did a great job. One in particular was a kid from LSU, and I was sitting there thinking, I'm going to see him on ESPN in, you know, not too distant future. So I just wanted to compliment you on your show. Now that I'm retired, I can get to watch it and appreciate it a lot
0: more. Hey, Anthony, let me ask you this. What are you going to do in retirement?
2: I'm actually doing some consulting. I'm actually a transplant at Georgia fan. I grew up in a small town outside of Atlanta. I went to school at Emory University and Mercer Law School.
0: Oh, sure.
2: And I'm doing consulting and doing some real estate investing, just trying to keep myself busy and enjoying your show more. So that's kind of what I'm doing in retirement.
0: Well, that sounds great. Listen, Anthony, thank you very much. Congratulations on, sounds like a fantastic career. You be well. You call us again sometime. Really do appreciate that. Let's check in next with Sid, who is in Baltimore. Hey, Sid.
3: Hi, Paul. I'm so excited to be calling your show again from home. I saw this preseason poll come out, and my initial thought, as I saw you said on SportsCenter, was exactly the same as you. I think that Oregon should be number one. I understand the hype around Julian Saints, but I do think that Dante Moore has a lot of valuable experience in a conference that plays tight games. But I think Oregon also always plays a few games that get down to the nitty gritty with Big Ten and non-Big Ten teams alike. I look at games like that Iowa game last year, where I think that's going to be valuable if he's going to play these big teams that are out of conference.
0: Yeah, that's a fantastic analysis there, Sid. And I was late. I was originally leaning toward Ohio State, And then I remembered their second game, and I know I got caught in this trap a year ago, but I like Texas too much to believe that Ohio State's going to win there. And you know, they have a couple of other tricky ones as well. I think Ohio State will be around toward the end, but I just think Oregon has so many things going for it.
3: Yeah, and I really hope that Texas is good enough, because I feel like we need one of these SEC teams to prove that we're still around. We look at, I mean, I know we all believe it, but we have a lot of people right now doubting the SEC, and I still think that the SEC is the greatest conference, dependent on talent or just like atmosphere. I like it all, but I think that we still need to prove it to the people that don't think so, because I think based on this poll, I mean, I saw a lot of Big Ten teams.
0: Yeah, I mean, and I'm not impressed anymore when you say, well, hey, the SEC has five in the top ten. I don't care. I sat here last year defending some of the schedules, mainly Alabama. Hey, they just went through a gauntlet, Missouri, Tennessee. At the end of the year, didn't mean a thing. They were not prepared, and they looked like garbage when they faced a really great team. And you have to win it. And I'm not interested in the propaganda. I'm interested in like which SEC team has the capacity to do it. And I think there are two, maybe one more, but I don't see seven or eight that can win the national championship.
3: Yeah, one last thing that I wanted to mention, and I was going to wait until the end of my call to say this. I really think that the past few years have proven that, and I think most people know it, that this preseason poll really does not mean much. Like, we have seen Alabama get ranked very high and then lose to Florida State, and I know that that brings up some terrible memories, but I want to say this now, because we're not seeing as many SEC teams in this, so I want to remind everyone that just because Oregon and Ohio State are atop the poll, it does not mean that it will stay that way. In fact, I don't think it will.
0: No, and I thought Matt made the best comparison. I mean, look at Penn State last year, best Penn State team ever. Look at Clemson, LSU. I mean, they all were disasters. Hey, thank you. Great to have you back, Sid. Brian is up next.
4: Hey, Paul. Thank you for the buying. First of all, Paul, I just want to address something to you. I'm not going to be like Chris and getting on to you for this, but Paul, I am not quitting the show. I guess if you saw my tweet I sent you, I'm not quitting the show or anything. It's just so much is going on at work, but luckily for today, I don't have to work late shift today. So, Paul, I just want to let you know that I'm not quitting the show. Squirrel, I'm not quitting the show. Nobody out there's listening. Everybody's listening. I'm not quitting the show. So that's what I'm going to say.
0: Hey, well, Brian, first of all, I didn't understand when you said what you did. Number one, I'm glad you have your job situation in good shape. That's the most important thing. We love you here, but the job is should take precedent.
4: Yeah, it's been stressful because the kids start to go to school. The university's going to start back up on Thursday or Friday, and that's why I didn't know if I was going to work late or not. But anyway, Paul, I want to address some idiot from South Carolina with his stupid phone call on Friday that I listened to while I was working today, which almost literally made me vomit. And that's that idiot from South Carolina. And Paul, let me tell you this. The best caller from South Carolina, I think Chris is better than Shorty Long from South Carolina. I mean, Long, your call on Friday, it was just pathetic. It was just flat out, just maybe just want to go to the bath, maybe take a dump and wipe up my lawn. So anyway, Long, you're stupid. You're disgusting. And you still keep mentioning the Teletubbies. I'm not mentioning Teletubbies. You're still mentioning the Teletubbies. So I guess you must be in love with them. And Paul, and one more thing before I go, about this top 20. About this preseason top, the poll that came out. Just remember last year, some of the teams that were supposed to go to a national championship or be a part of the playoff, they didn't even go to the playoff. So, as I said before last year, I'm going to say this year, preseason polls don't mean crap. So, Paul, you have a good day. Good to talk to you, my friend. Boomer Sooner, I'm out.
0: Great to have Brian back on the show. We'll take a short short break. Coming back with some more student reporters.
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0: Back to school. You never thought this week would get here, but it's here. And Jenna Lifshin from the Kentucky Colonel joins us next to talk about the Wildcats. First of all, Jenna, thank you very much. Good to see you. Hope everything's going well for you.
1: Hey, Paul. Thank you so much for having me.
0: Thank you. So let's talk about the upstart Kentucky Wildcats. Everyone feels excited, a little bit different than maybe a year ago.
1: Absolutely. I think Will Stein has really brought a new level of excitement ahead of football season. I'll say BBN, no matter what, is always excited, no matter how hard the schedule is or what the years have been in the past. They've always brought excitement to the football season, but this year is definitely different. And Will Stein is 100% the reason for that, even though the Cats have such an incredibly hard schedule.
0: Yeah, I mean, that goes without saying. But Jenna, tell us, let's start offensively, because that's what he's all about. That's what made his, where he made his name at Oregon and before that. So what should we be looking toward, and exactly who should we be paying the most attention to?
1: Absolutely. I think you have to start with Kenny Minchie, and I want to more specifically talk about the big blue wall. Will Stein really rebuilt the offensive line through the transfer portal, and it was something that they desperately needed. Kentucky has not had a great offensive line in the past. It's been a struggle. So that's really where they needed to start, and they needed a good group of guys to help Kenny Minchie. He's a young quarterback. He's going to be taking his first starting snaps in a really, really tough conference. So having as much help for him as possible is huge. And my favorite transfer, I'll have to say, and this also has to do with the fact that I'm from Austin, is CJ Baxter out of Texas. I think he has an incredibly high ceiling. I think he's great at the position, and I think, you know, we started seeing flashes of his potential when he was at Texas ahead of his injury, and just has not met it yet. And I think this year, based off everything I'm hearing from him, he's really excited, and he's really excited to be in full contact in practice. He said, you know, I like being hit. I don't know the last time I had someone tackle me. So I think he's going to be a huge part of this offense. But really, it starts with Kenny Minchie. And I just think Kentucky is going to have a exciting offense for the first time in a long time. Mark Stoops, obviously, a huge defensive guy. And that's always been Kentucky's saving grace. But this year, it's going to be a lot different. And I think it'll be super exciting to watch.
0: So, I mean,

0: For those of us who haven't been following Kenny and the offense in as much as you, how would you tell us, how would you describe what it's going to look like?
1: I think it's going to be a super fast-paced offense. I think, once again, the guys out of the portal, 34 transfers. This is a really rebuilt roster where it's. I think it's going to take some experimenting, and unfortunately for them, they're not going to have too much time to do it with them having to play Alabama week two. But I think Youngstown State specifically is just going to be a game for them to really work out the kinks. I think you're going to see a lot of involvement from the tight ends. That's where you do really find Kentucky's veterans and their returners. You look at guys like Willie Rodriguez. They're really going to be emphasizing them as well, but I do just think it's going to be super exciting to watch. I think it'll be fast-paced, but there's definitely going to be a learning curve to it because everyone on the team is pretty much brand new. They only had one returning offensive starter, so they're just really going to need to figure things out quickly. But based off of what we've been seeing in the offseason, this team looks ready to take the challenge.
0: You mentioned Alabama, and we'll get to that game in a second, but tell us about the defense, because there's some. You got Alabama, you got Tennessee, LSU. These are high-flying offenses.
1: Absolutely, and I think the defense, it's going to be a test, because like I said, Mark Stoops, being the defensive guy he was, that it was something that Kentucky never really had to worry about. Their defense was always playing really, really well, but I think Kentucky has an absolutely great core. I look at Ty Bryant. He is going to be the rock of this defense, truly. He was last season. He will be again this season in this, you know, new NIL era in general. Any guys that you can get to return and not transfer is huge for your program. It's huge for the, you know, environment that you build. So getting Ty Bryant back, Alex Safari is going to be a huge part of that too. But I do think it's going to once again be a tough challenge, but I do think they have a good veteran core to help with that.
0: Jenna, let's talk about that Alabama game, because it's going to sneak up on us very quickly. It's going to be huge. Alabama coming to that stadium is a rare event. A couple of years ago, I remember being up there for that, and it's going to be big this time around. Alabama doesn't have a particularly challenging opener like Kentucky, so I know I'm jumping ahead 3 or 4 weeks, but what do you think that scene is going to be like?
1: I'll be honest, I think it's going to be the best environment I've ever been in, at least. I think, once again, no matter what, Big Blue Nation is going to show out to football games, but I just don't know if the energy is going to be anything that it'll be week two. This is a really, really, really hopeful fan base, and this is a very optimistic, you know, there's a very optimistic outlook on this team and what they can be. And I think Alabama is the perfect opportunity for Kentucky to get people turning their heads towards their direction really early on in the season, because, as you know, like, with such a new team, no one really knows what to expect. The expectations are low, obviously, with a first-year head coach, but there's really no idea of what this team's going to look like and what their ceiling really could be. And I think the advantage of playing Alabama early on is you can really start turning heads early, and you can really start adapting and figuring out what needs to be changed early on. So I think Kroger Field is going to be the best environment. We've heard players say it over the years, and coaches as well. It's a really hard place to play. It doesn't seem like it would be, because, you know, it's not the size of like DKR or Kyle Field. It's just a really hard place to play, and teams struggle year after year. And I think Alabama is not going to expect it to affect them as much as it's going to, but I do think it's just brewing the perfect opportunity for an upset if it's there.
0: Okay, I've got to ask you this. You made a reference to DKR. You said Austin. So how did you sneak out of Austin to get to Lexington?
1: Yeah, my whole family went to Texas. My sister's at grad school there right now, so I definitely grew up a Longhorn. But when it came to choosing colleges, I really just wanted to major in sports journalism. I wanted to break out of my city and all the people that I grew up with and just learn how to be an adult and be independent and figure things out on my own. So I toured Kentucky, ended up meeting Will Levis on my tour. It was a very full circle kind of, I feel like I need to be here. It was exactly the sign I needed. So ended up coming here, and it's been the best decision ever. But a part of my heart will always be in Austin and be rooting for Texas.
0: Well, no, that's by the way, I mean, they're similar in a couple of ways. I mean, they're really, they can be eclectic. Obviously, Austin a lot bigger, but Lexington is hard to beat for what you're doing. So, Jenna, before we get to the season prediction, let me get some thoughts on your career, because from a distance, you seem like you got it together. What would you like to do?
1: I don't know specifically yet. I really do like feature reporting and feature writing. I got to do a lot of it this past year with the Colonel, but then I also got to intern at NBC Sports this summer, get my hands on some research and editorial side of it. So, you know, I don't know exactly yet. It's still a process for me, but I've just loved being in sports since I was a kid playing sports, and writing has been something I've always been passionate about and loved. So anything I do in this industry, I really think I'm going to enjoy. But as of now, I do think feature reporting is in my future, and, you know, one day hopefully end up on the sidelines.
0: I like the sound of that. Jenna, don't get hung up on what you need to do yet. I'm still trying to find my place, and I'm a couple years older than you. Jenna, thank you very, very much. Hope to see you up there this fall. And I may just have to take in that Alabama game second weekend of the season. Thank you very much, Jenna, joining us from the Colonel. As we head to the break, we have one more reporter on deck. We'll head to Gainesville here in just a few minutes. Paul Feinbaum here. 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
4: Hey, it's Evan Cohen. 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

0: Back to school rolls on. Max Bernstein joining us from The Alligator. It's always good to see Max. Max, good afternoon. What's up?
1: Hey, Paul. Good to be back. Appreciate you having me back on the show to talk all things Gators.
0: Well, we just heard from John Summerall. Let's just get your take on how the camp's gone and how the new regime is working.
1: Yeah, I mean, John Summerall has brought just an entirely new attitude to Gainesville, Florida. It's so different than the last regime under Billy Napier, just a lot more intensity. And it seems like it's working with this team. There's a lot more buy-in from the entire group as a whole. And that just trickles down. And you could just feel more momentum building and building as this season nears. And yes, there's question marks. Who's going to be the starting quarterback? What is this offensive line going to look like? Are the defense guys, are those main guys going to stay healthy? And obviously the schedule is tough as always in the SEC, but definitely feels like Florida is a program on the up. At least that's the feeling around Gainesville right now.
0: Okay, so I mean, I'm going to put a hold on that enthusiasm because I think everybody feels it. But starting with the QB position, what's happening there and what is going to happen here soon?
1: Yeah, well, John Summerall and his staff have kept it pretty open to communication with the media about there has been no decision that has been made, and it's not imminent right now. You know, we might see in those first two games against Florida Atlantic and Campbell, both guys get pretty equal reps and see who plays better there. There's no timeline on the decision. Offensive coordinator Buster Faulkner, however, has expressed his confidence that whoever is the quarterback will be able to command this offense with success. And that's something that obviously Florida did not have last season. The quarterback play really let them down, unfortunately. And that was something that just continued on throughout the season.
0: So, I mean, I understand the optimism and the uncertainty about the QB position, but tell us, I know the easy answer is Billy Napier is gone. Okay. But what else is fueling, it's not just optimism. It feels from a distance as raging optimism, Max.
1: Yeah, I mean, when you look at this offense and who's on it, obviously Jaden Ball comes back. He really broke out last year as one of the better running backs in the entire country, regardless of conference. And then you have Vernell Brown III, Dallas Wilson, both who showed flashes as true freshmen. Eric Singleton comes in. And obviously Buster Faulkner has proven he's one of the better play callers. It was a huge get for John Summerall to bring in Faulkner to call this offense. Obviously, we saw what Georgia Tech did last season in the ACC. And it's not going to be the exact same system. Faulkner had experience at Georgia when they won those national championships, being in that staff, helping call plays. This Florida offense is going to be a lot more explosive. And that's something we haven't seen since 2020 with Kyle Trask and Kadarius Toney and Kyle Pitts.
0: Max, you mentioned the schedule, and that game against Auburn has a lot of people concerned because Auburn, assuming it beats Baylor, is going to be waiting there. And Ole Miss next at Missouri. I mean, those are three losable games. I mean, and then Texas, Georgia, Oklahoma. I mean, the season, I mean, I'll sound like a cliche monger here, but that stretch right there is going to determine and decide a great deal. How much optimism do you think there's going to be when we get through those first six or seven games?
1: Yeah, that Auburn game is a huge test for both teams. You know, their SEC openers, and last season, Alex Gillesh with South Florida came into the Swamp and beat the Gators. So there's a lot of carryover from that Bulls team last season that's going to be playing the Gators. A lot of guys on both sides. So that game's going to set the tone. If Florida could go into Auburn, they haven't played them since 2019, win that game, they have momentum going into that Ole Miss game. Obviously, Texas, they got the better of them last year in the Swamp, this game in Austin. Georgia, kind of a de facto home game for the Bulldogs in Atlanta. But, you know, Florida on paper, right, they have a puncher's chance against any of these teams based on talent, especially in those home games against Ole Miss and Oklahoma, you know, I wouldn't be surprised if they took one of those games at all. And that would obviously be a huge win. You know, two teams that are ranked in the top 10 right now, but it's not going to be easy. John Summerall and the staff, there's a lot of optimism. There's been a lot of talk, but talk is great. It doesn't really matter until you go out there and you actually see how it all comes together. So it really starts with that Auburn game to see how it will all come together.
0: Okay, so Max, so we've been through the schedule, and if you had to put a number on the final record, what would it be?
1: Oh, I said 8-4 last year. I was very wrong. It was the inverse. I think, you know, 7-8 wins is I think, a target this year. And I think it is feasible. I think 7, probably more realistic, just to temper expectations a little because of that schedule. You know, to expect them to go into Auburn and Missouri and win both of those games might be difficult. You know, Texas and Georgia, obviously very talented teams. But if they could take one of those Ole Miss or Oklahoma games and then, you know, win the games they're supposed to win at home, and obviously Florida State at the end on the road. You know, John Summerall said at the beginning of this offseason, if this team doesn't make a bowl game, he said he was going to jump off the stadium. Obviously, he's kidding, but I think he might feel that way if they don't make a bowl game with the talent they have. And honestly, the schedule compared to last year might actually be lighter. So we'll be interesting to see, but I think 7, maybe 8 wins.
0: Thank you, Max. We'll see you soon. Max Bernstein joining us from Gainesville as we head to the break. Been a busy show, as it will be all week with our student reporters, but we have time for phone calls right now.
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0: We are back. A busy show, but plenty of time for you. And we begin with Professor Long in South Carolina.
1: Good afternoon, Paul. I hope you had a nice weekend.
0: Thank you.
1: Chris in Mountain Brook sounds like he had a good time at the Big Donor Kitty Cat Weekend. He didn't mention talking to Cam Coleman. Oh, my bad. I like the student reporters. I think they're good. I like them a lot. But work with me on this one. You saw the gentleman. This is, I don't know how I came up with this. But the gentleman from Oklahoma, the reporter, does he not look like the love child of Beavis and Gavin Newsom?
0: You know, I don't think.
1: You got to think about it.
0: Yeah.
1: You don't have to comment. And then the next person I want to talk about, Ray from Irondale. Ray's a legendary caller. I believe he's Hall of Fame. He did not like my call. Ray, I'm sorry I made a bad call. But the question I have for you, Paul, if you remember Ray's call on Friday, did he have a stroke at the end of it, and have you talked to him?
0: I have heard from him since then, but I can't confirm whether he had a TIA or something more important during the call.
1: Well, usually a TIA, which is a transischemic attack, resolves the symptoms within 24 hours as opposed to a medium stroke. But, the only thing I can say about the end of his call, he made Joe Biden's debate performance look stellar. because I don't know what happened.
0: I'm glad to hear that, because I think we need to reexamine that afternoon, that evening for Biden, because... But the idea that you're comparing a Ring of Honor caller to Joe Biden, I mean, I need to pause here and reflect on that.
1: Well, I mean, Ray's a straight shooter. I mean, this guy, I mean, I'm not saying anything bad about him. I was generally concerned about his health. But I think he will admit that the end of that call absolutely did you-know-what to the bed. But just two more quick points. Sarge, you do not live free in my head. You live free in your mama's house. But I do want to congratulate you on one of your upcoming fundraisers. Paul's going to be held at the Upside Down Stool in Lexington. And of course, it's a bourbon tasting, high dollar bourbon tasting. And it's for visually impaired squirrels and orphans, which I thought was kind of a unique mix. But you know, that's Sarge. You know what Sarge's favorite food is, Paul?
0: No.
1: Sloppy Joe's. Finally, the Tulsa Queen. I'm sorry. The Tulsa Teletubby Queen. Brian, I'm not going to address you anymore. I'm not going to say anything bad. There is absolutely nothing I can say or do that whenever you speak or talk is not worse. I'm going to leave it to you, buddy, because you can do it. You can end this. Paul, have a good week. Good week. Talk to you later.
0: Thank you, Long. Bash is up next.
2: Good God. It's like he's reading the Pledge of Allegiance on morning announcements with his calls, Paul, but whatever. I am going to make a proclamation, Paul, the same one that you made last year, but I am 100% intend to live by it if it were to fail. If the SEC, Paul, does not win a national championship this year, I'm leaving the country. All right, but I appreciate that. I liked how last Friday you brought on Alex Garbinski, and he took, you know, he covers sports in Alabama, and he saw the end of the season last year, and he created the most enticing preseason article that you can make. Is Auburn the next Indiana, Paul? Now, you know this. Back in 2013, when they fired Gene Chizik, the coach that won the national championship for them recently, and they brought Gus Malzahn, Paul, what was Auburn, like, preseason, like where we're at today, what were they supposed to finish in the SEC, like 10th, 9th, like somewhere around there?
0: Something like that.
2: And what did they end up finishing? 12-1 SEC championships, one score away from winning the national championship, Paul.
0: Your point, Bash?
2: Well, I just think that kind of enthusiasm, that type of belief, I've missed it in this great state of Alabama. You've missed it too yourself. I will say that this new coach with him bringing the quarterback in, Byron Brown, he does, like, you know this, Paul. Sometimes all it takes for the program arm to have success is that position has to be good. And sometimes it's just for one season. I mean, you saw Brandon Marshall that year with Gus Malzahn. He took them all the way to the national championship game. And I wouldn't say on paper he's better than the other quarterbacks that followed after him, like Sean White, Jeremy Johnson, John Franklin V, and the quarterbacks like Jarrett Stidham and Bo Nix when they came in and became starters. I'm pretty sure you can help me with that. They weren't supposed to be like top preseason expectations either.
0: No, I think you're right. I think there is more optimism this year.
2: Right, but with the optimism this year, though, Paul, and he wants to say, like, that's the thing that I wanted to finish this conversation with you about, and the last point about the Indiana comparison. If Auburn were to return to prominence to being a national championship contender, and it would be comparing to last season, would they be more like Indiana, Paul, or are they just like Miami, who hasn't been in a national championship like position since last season? And before that, they were known. They were a national trademark. They're a brand that everyone across the country still
0: rocks. I don't think you can be like Indiana. And I mean, I didn't want to debate Skarbinski. He's the expert.
2: Right.
0: I'm just a talking head, but I mean, Auburn's been there before. They've just been through a rough stretch because of two incredibly bad coaching hires. Augie is up next from New Orleans. Hello, Augie.
3: Paul, this is Bash again, calling from his mother's bedroom. Paul, let me ask you a question again. I have another inane comment and a repetitive call with some questions for you, Paul. Are you ready for these, Bash Brother Paul? Okay,
0: yeah.
3: Let me get started now.
0: Okay.
3: You know, Paul, I better go. My mom is calling me. It's time for my pudding. Bye, Paul. Hey, Paul, I'm sorry I had to have Bash on the line for you there. But, you know, Paul, I think you broke a caller on Friday. I believe it was Friday. And you said that it was the first time you ever heard it that a caller had to announce they're taking a sabbatical from the show.
0: Correct.
3: Paul. So, Paul, you seem to not understand how stressful it is calling into your show every day trying to come up with new material. You know, it's not easy, Paul. It is stressful. And from time to time, people have to take a break because you're breaking their brain. And I don't think you really appreciate that. And I think you need to call into a radio show of your choosing and be a regular caller. Come up with new material. Have a very insightful question that nobody has asked before. And this poor guy, I think the callers are very ugly to him. And I think you need to have a caller protocol of civility. You think that would work?
0: Well, I mean, we could have an intervention. Yeah, I think that would work.
3: An intervention is different from a protocol of civility towards other callers.
0: Well,
3: I don't want to
0: do anything civil. I'd rather go for broke.
3: Speaking of civil, you know, the whole Jaden Daniels thing, it's just really gone off the rail. Did you see where Kiss even had, you know, the rock group Kiss, they even got in on the act?
0: No, I haven't seen that.
3: Yeah, Paul Stanley apparently came up with something regarding number 5, and I didn't know this, and I'm wondering if you had heard this part of it, that Jaden Daniels has asked for, you know, the copy of the Heisman they give to the university. He asked LSU to give it to him because he didn't want them to have it. Did you hear that part?
0: I've tried to keep up with the story as best I can, Augie.
3: Well, anyway, I think it's gone too far, Paul, and I think Jaden Daniels and Bash need to take the advice of most people. Grow up and let your mother do her thing and keep her out of your business. Anyway, thanks, Paul.
0: Okay, thank you so much. We are back for one more hour. I know if you've just joined us, it seems like we've lost control of the show. That is not really true. The AP poll came out earlier, in case you missed it, Ohio State, number one in the country. Big surprise there. Followed by Oregon, so 1 and 2 from the Big Ten. Georgia is the highest ranked SEC team at 3, Notre Dame 4, and Texas is 5. Alabama ranked 13th. For the first time, Alabama is out of the top 10 since 2008. That was the beginning of Nick Saban's second season. Your phone calls, final hour straight ahead.
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11: All right, back here. It's the Touchdown Club of Athens. Oh, my man, Scott Smith, representing Winder. Love to see it. Everybody here, everybody having a great time. Touchdown Club of Athens here at the Athens Country Club. And got a great lineup here tonight. Coming up in just a moment, Mayor-elect of Athens Clark County, Dexter Fisher, will join me. Also have the latest TD Club president, Jeff Sherman. Jeff Dantzler will be along with me. And Kirby will be here with us as well. So we have a great lineup tonight. And before we get to everything, want to let everybody know. All right, it's Touchdown Club, 6 meetings during the fall, and this is meeting number 1. I wish you could just come on up and say hello, but it's one of those where they have a head count for food and all that kind of stuff in space. So what you have to do is go to touchdownclubofathens.com and sign up to be a member. You'll get 5 more meetings after this one, and the next meeting is Monday, September 14th. I know I have the calendar here somewhere. There it is. And that will have Hugh Freeze and Todd Peterson. And then October 5th will be the next meeting after that. So easy to remember, 1 meeting in August, 1 in September, 2 in October, and 2 in November. We'll get around to all of that. 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Great to see Kevin just a few minutes ago. 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There is the man. In fact, my wife and I, we were in Banff, staying at a hotel. Oh, there is the one and only Craig Roper. My wife and I were in Banff a couple of weeks ago at our hotel, and here comes Huck's Tours rolling in, just by coincidence, the same hotel. And that was awesome to get to see Huck internationally. But let's get right to it. And my first guest of the night of the season is Mayor-elect of Athens-Clark County, Dexter Fisher. And D,
1: thank you, man.
11: It is great to see you.
1: Same here.
11: Congratulations.
1: Thank you very much. I appreciate it.
11: Just as we've been sitting here for the last 5 or 10 minutes, you've had a dozen people come up and say hello. And I know for this crowd, you may not have seen a lot of these folks since maybe the spring or last football season.
1: Yeah, since the election, actually.
11: Yeah, and I get excited this time of year to see everybody, and I know you do as well.
1: I do. I love coming to the Touchdown Club. I've been a member for over 10 years, and that's a great place to be, and what a great season that I'm looking forward to, and what a great night to kick off the start of the Touchdown Club, so I'm excited.
11: Have you given it any thought? Let's see, when do you get sworn in?
1: So I get sworn in January. Actually, the first Tuesday in January when I get sworn in.
11: So you will be the mayor-elect all through the season.
1: All through the season.
11: So it'll be kind of interesting. You'll just kind of take this season in. And,
1: I am.
11: But when does it really start picking up? Not that it hasn't already, but when do you and Kelly get together, I'm sure, or the commission, whatever, however it works? How does the transition work?
1: So right now, Kelly and I met last week. We're meeting in the morning.
11: Mm-hmm.
1: I'm going to be meeting with each commissioner starting in September one-on-one. Meet with all the commissioners and really talk about my focus and my vision for the next 4 years of how we're going to operate as a government. And then I'm going to meet with all the employees for the Athens Clark County government. I want to set that vision and let them know, first of all, that I support them 100%. Well, I think we need to change the culture of how we do business. And I really want them to know that I'm going to support them, but we're going to be aggressive as a government I'm going to be out in this community letting people see who we are. We're going to be transparent. We're going to be accountable. And we're really going to do some great things over the next 4 years. So I'm really excited.
11: How many people does Clark County employ that?
1: So a little bit over, probably about 2,300 employees.
11: Okay.
1: So we've got a lot of employees. So that's going to take some time. But my aim is to meet with every last one of them. And we're doing it in groups.
11: One at a time,
1: no,
11: right?
1: No. We're doing it in groups. Like the police department, they're working shifts. So I go in different shifts to meet with them. Fire department, the same way. But I think they appreciate me as the new mayor coming in. First of all, saying hello and really setting the vision early. So, yeah.
11: Do you have anything specific for, I know they always say for the president, it's the first 100 days.
1: And I do have a first 100 days. So in January, we're going to hit the ground running. We're going to go visit all 10 districts along with those commissioners, with our staff, and really sort of set the tone and ask the community what do they want from us as a government over the next 4 years. What are the expectations? We'll take all that information in, and that will chart our strategic plan moving forward, whether it's housing, homeless, workforce development, youth development, infrastructure, whatever those three or four things are, that's what we're going to concentrate on over the next 4 years.
11: Now, I've been seeing you. You've been a Touchdown Club member for a long time. You worked at the university, I want to make sure I got this right, for, let's see, Director of Facilities for 31 years and with the Clark County School District. And you were the chief of district services. How long were you with the Clark County School District?
1: 3 years.
11: 3 years. So 34 years total.
1: Yeah.
11: Hey, that's a good number. I like that number, 34. Yes. But with everything that goes on between the city, the Athens-Clark County, and the university, how would you say the relations are with, and you've been on both sides of them, you see it, how would you say the relations are with the town and gown that they like to call it, and is there anything with that you would like to do?
1: So, yeah, we're going to improve that. Matter of fact, I had lunch with President Moorhead on last Friday. We met for about an hour and a half. Great lunch. And right away, our relationship is going to improve 100%. I had the pleasure of working with President Moorhead over my career. We've always gotten along. We'll continue to get along. And we got to work with each other. It's important. The University of Georgia is the elephant in the room. We want to really work with them as a government. We're going to be good partners. And I'm excited about that partnership that we're going to forge over the next 4 years. So we're going to come together. And that's how and this has been my whole thing, is bringing this community together, making sure that everybody is walking to the same beat. And I'm excited about doing that. So, yeah.
11: By the way, Annika back in the studio, Annika Saro, she is phenomenal. She's a student. She's a rising senior. And she just texted me and told me that you were your grandfather's boss. Like, she says, Dexter was my grandfather's boss at UGA.
1: Who's the grandfather?
11: Let us know, Annika, who that is.
1: Oh, wow.
11: And you can text that
1: to
11: us. So.
1: That's great, great, great.
11: And that is very cool. By the way, speaking of greatness, Tom Jackson.
1: Hey, Tom.
2: I'm just here to harass the people.
11: Yeah, he's just here to harass Dexter. I don't blame you. Hey, Tom, good to see you.
1: How you doing, Tom?
11: So, I don't know. I don't know why I didn't know this as long as I've known you, that you're from Greenwood, South Carolina.
1: I am.
11: How did two South Carolina guys get to sit here? You were born and raised in Greenwood?
1: Born and raised in Greenwood, South Carolina. Played football for J.W. Pinkybell, one of the legendary coaches in the state of South Carolina. Played for him. My senior year, we won a state championship in 4A, the highest classification in the state of South Carolina. And guess who we beat? We beat Somerville.
11: The great John McKissick.
1: 47-7.
11: Wow.
1: In William Bryce Stadium.
11: He didn't have too many losses like that in his career.
1: He did not. He had 10 Division I players on that team that night. We beat them 47. My score had 3 touchdowns and rushed for 150 yards in William Bryce Stadium.
11: Nice.
1: On AstroTurf.
11: Yeah, that was because mid-'80s at Spartanburg High School, we made it to the state championship my sophomore year and my senior year and lost to Somerville both years. But that was the big thing was, can we get to Williams-Brice Stadium and play in Columbia? That was like the big carrot, big nuggets.
1: Yeah, and then I ended up going to Mars Hill University on a football scholarship, played 4 years there, had a pretty good career there. So, you know, football's been my life. It really paid for my education. And it probably helped shape me the man that I am today and the things that I'm proud of doing and part of what I am as a person, along with my mom and that community in Greenwood that raised me.
11: So you would have come along in Greenwood right after segregation integration?
1: Yeah, integrated.
11: Was that right before you got there?
1: Yeah, they integrated in 1971.
11: Okay.
1: And actually, the integration did not go well initially. We had to end up closing the school down for about a month because, you know, the thing that the politicians didn't do in our community, they didn't meet. The parents didn't get together and meet and say how this was going to happen.
11: Yeah.
1: They just threw all of us together. It was a disaster. My mom was part of a group of parents, biracial parents, that worked together for when we got back in school, how things was going to happen and how things was going to be. So that smoothed things out.
11: Was Coach Babb the Greenwood coach? Was the coach of the,
1: the black school was Luther Bradley.
11: Okay.
1: Was the coach at Brewer High School, which was right up the street
11: okay.
1: from where I grew up.

0: made the
1: But they made, did that tell the story of a lot of towns, it did especially in the South?
0: It really did. It told the story. But Coach Pam was so good about integrating the players together. The one thing about sports, when you play with one another, people don't see color. That brings people together.
1: Yeah.
0: So he forged that bond between the black and white players to make sure that all of us was on the same team, all of us treated just alike, and he didn't take stuff from nobody. He didn't care. He was a tough coach.
1: There was a good chance, people that play sports will know this, if you didn't like somebody on your team, it probably wasn't because of the color of their skin. It might have something else to do with that.
0: Exactly.
1: Well, Dexter, congratulations. The first African-American mayor of Athens Park County, too. And I know that is, I know you probably would say, I want to be remembered as a mayor as much as anything, but a great thing anyway. What do you say when people tell you that?
0: So when we ran, we never talked about it unless somebody brought it up. I mean, we didn't. I think for me is, it does set the example that young people from this community can strive to do the same thing, and they see me in that role and give me the opportunity to go into those communities and talk with young boys and young girls that may look like me and say, hey, you can do the same thing I can do. I grew up in a single family home. My father wasn't around, but I had a village that helped raise me. Sports was sort of my outlet to do the type of things I want to do. But I think for me, it just shows that this community is willing to, regardless of the color of your skin, is willing to vote for the best candidate. And I like to think that's why I won this race, because I was the best candidate and the best qualified candidate.
1: What brought you to Athens?
0: University of Georgia. I started grad school at UJ Public Administration, but then UJ hired me while I was in grad school. I stopped going to grad school, started working full-time, and when I went back and got my MBA, but I went back to Piedmont to get my MBA, so yeah.
1: Gotcha.
0: Yeah.
1: So that's very interesting, too, and again, like I said, I learned today that you were from Greenwood, and I absolutely love it. By the way, Annika's grandfather was Larry Sorrow, legal first name James. And she even sent a picture. I guess that's him standing up on the right there. That's on. She's a little older than that now, but I think that's her.
0: Yeah,
1: so,
0: I remember her dad.
1: Dad's name is Bucky.
0: Bucky. Okay.
1: And yeah, that's awesome. That is.
0: Oh, small world.
1: It is.
0: Small
1: it really world. Is. Well, D, again, congratulations.
0: Thank you so much.
1: I don't know any mayors that I can call their first name by their initial, so my apologies.
0: That's okay.
1: You are Mayor Fisher.
0: That's okay.
1: But I used to always tell you, there was that TV show Dexter. And I used to always say, you're my favorite Dexter. The TV show is my second favorite Dexter. But no, it's great to see you.
0: Thanks,
1: and looking forward to a lot of great things. Can't wait for you. Thank you so much.
0: I'm excited about the next 4 years.
1: All right. Thank you, Dexter.
0: Thanks, friend.
1: Great to see you. The mayor-elect of Athens, Dexter Fisher, going to talk with the new president of the Touchdown Club, Jeff Sherman, on the other side here. This is the Touchdown Club of Athens on 960 The Ref.
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2: 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That's why the Healin Law Office in Winder is proud to support this great organization. And if you would like to help support the UGA football program as well as spend time with like-minded fans enjoying fellowship and great speakers, Healin Law Office in Winder invites you to join them at the Touchdown Club of Athens.
3: Touchdown Club of Athens at the Athens Country Club. David Johnston along with you. Thanks so much to Mayor-elect of Athens, Clark County, Dexter Fisher. Always great getting to see Dexter, and first time had a chance to talk to him since he won the election. So congrats there again. Also, before we get to Jeff Sherman, the president of the Touchdown Club of Athens, I know that he will appreciate mentioning all our sponsors. Got to get everybody in here, including our title sponsor, Conditioned Air Systems, our flashback sponsor, Oconee State Bank, and our gold sponsors, Armor Services, the one and only Gary Armor with Armor Plumbing and Rapid Rooter, Armor Industrial Service, Peach State Portables, and Bulldog Johnny. 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Silver sponsors tonight, Clay Gilbert of Thornton Brothers and the one and only Tommy Jackson of Valent Bank. But nice to bring in Jeff Sherman to chat with us for just a few minutes. And Jeff, talked to you last week on the morning show, right? And glad you made it back from Chicago. Great to see you.
4: Thank you. It's great to be back and in the heat.
3: Yeah. Was it hot up there too?
4: They thought it was hot.
3: Yeah.
4: It was like low 80s in there.
3: Oh, no, that's
4: humidity
3: nothing.
4: And they said, this is terrible and oppressive. And I'm like, you don't understand. Anyway, yeah, I'm glad to be home. And thanks for mentioning our sponsors. It's
3: do it every time.
4: Heavy lift for us because to get the quality of speakers, we need to fly them in to have them speak here. And we even cost share with Atlanta and LaGrange and put those people to work when they come to speak. It still costs us a lot to put on a meeting, and we're kind of constrained with space. We can't grow anymore, and we're sold out. And the money that they donate, and it makes a big difference with their patronage to make this happen.
3: Well, and yes, do appreciate everybody. And the thing I like, too, is it's a lot of the same folks year after year after year that just love the University of Georgia, love the Touchdown Club, and love everything about what you guys have done.
4: No question. No question about it. And anybody that that appreciates what we're doing, you know, should try to patronize their businesses when they can.
3: And by the way, this is an anniversary with a zero in it, right?
4: It sure is. This is huge. I mean, 1946 is the first Touchdown Club, so this is the 80th year. And I think I got all that right. It's the 80th year.
3: We're doing the math correct.
4: I know we did the 75th year 5 years ago.
3: That's right. That's right.
4: Anyway, it's...
3: And that was coming off COVID, so at least this year, that's way on back in the rearview mirror, and that's a good thing. Well, I wanted to ask you, too... Hugh Freeze will be here next month.
4: That's
3: with
4: right.
3: Todd Peterson. And then in October, there's two meetings, Chris Lowe and the Charlie Trippi flashback.
4: Right.
3: On October 5th, October 19th, David Pollock and John Brantley. Going to be a lot of defense that night.
4: Yeah, my favorite, John Brantley.
3: Oh, yeah.
4: He was a tackling machine.
3: Oh, my
4: gosh. He was there when I was there in Georgia. So.
3: And then in November, Gary Stokin, who is always – he's a great, great – I know he's retired – but he's the reason Atlanta has what it has as far as everything going there. Jarvis Jones, just a tremendous, tremendous player.
4: Yeah, and that's
3: person.
4: The Missouri week.
3: The
4: so
3: Missouri week.
4: Be,
3: that's
4: you know,
3: right.
4: His famous play to save our bacon.
3: Absolutely.
4: On the road in Columbia.
3: Absolutely. And then Thanksgiving week, it'll be Tim May and the flashback guest, Rennie Curran. So looking forward to all of the speakers that are lined up for this year. I always ask the president every year when we have our first meeting, is there anything you wanted to get out there? I know for people that are in the car or whatever they're doing now listening to us, I know they can't just come on up and say hello, even though we'd love for them to.
4: Sure.
3: But go to the website, touchdownclubofathens.com, get registered, and you've still got the rest of the season.
4: Exactly. I mean, this one is sold out and it's members only. You can't even bring a guest. The other meetings, we always have some attrition. Not everybody can make it. They have other things going on in their lives. But you can register and book all the meetings at one point on our website, like you said. There's also an opportunity. We're just putting up a new merchandise site there so they can buy Touchdown Club of Athens branded stuff with a Georgia football helmet on it. And the proceeds, anything we make from that will go to NIL and help support the mission of Georgia football.
3: What is your connection to Athens? You came to the University of Georgia not as an undergrad, right? But in your grad student or PhD student days, which was
4: both? I graduated with a degree in chemistry from a small school in Pennsylvania and came down here in 1985. My first ball game was the Alabama-Georgia game on Labor Day weekend. Keith Jackson and Frank Broyles, and we got Peter Anderson blocks the kick in the end zone, and we go ahead. And sadly, Ashula had a game-winning drive to end the game. But that was my first experience with Athens football. And
3: that was
4: football.
3: My first game also.
4: Oh, wow.
3: Believe it or not, I was a freshman that year. Yeah, Monday night, Labor Day night, the Dogs in Alabama, and it was Mike Shula taking the Tide down the field after the Dogs had blocked the punt.
4: Yeah.
3: And, man, from just a crazy, exhilarating game to just one of those. But it's still unbelievable. And it's weird to think that Georgia played a game on a Labor Day night.
4: Exactly.
3: I know. I think in the COVID year, but we were supposed to play Virginia on Labor Day night.
4: But we only played
3: but of
4: conference
3: course that
4: games.
3: Guy, yeah, exactly. So it would have happened then, but as far as that goes. So that is kind of crazy.
4: Yeah, I came here to do my PhD in chemistry in the early days of AI. We were working on that stuff. And I went in the building and it was dark. I came out of the building, it was dark. And after a year of that, I was like hating life. Charlie Dean and Kevin Harris lived across the hall from me.
3: Oh, nice.
4: Charlie of the famous interception against Rick Neuheisel to save us again.
3: Yeah.
4: And Kevin Harris, he won the defensive MVP in the Florida State Tangerine Bowl or whatever it was, Citrus Bowl, with two picks in that game in the 14-14 tie or whatever. But they said, hey, why don't you be a GA? Because they knew I'd coach football in Pennsylvania.
3: Okay.
4: And I'm like, what's a GA? And so they took me in and introduced me, and I had to fight my way in the door, and I got turned down a couple times, but it was persistent and finally got in as a GA and worked for Coach Dooley as a personal assistant. So it was really a great experience.
3: How was that? That was great, huh?
4: Well, we were trying to get the Olympics. The Atlanta Organizing Committee was going on. The International Olympic Committee was hanging around. You know, we didn't know it, but he was retiring, you know. And
3: I was going to ask you, so what year would that have been when you were hit the G?
4: So I started in the spring of 87, and I did the full 87 season, 88, which is his last year.
3: When that year did you know, before everybody else, that it was going to be his last year?
4: Well, there was a lot of interesting things going on because there was also this silent gubernatorial campaign that had started, an exploratory committee, and we're meeting people and in Atlanta and senators and different people, and I kind of was sworn to silence during those things. I'm going up and down the back steps, you know, with Claude Felton in some of these places.
3: Some secrets are hard to keep.
4: It was challenging. But there's other ones, like, you know, we were at the Gator Bowl in Jacksonville, and they hadn't finalized on who the head coach was going to be.
3: Yeah.
4: So there was a lot of smoke-filled rooms and back room deals made in that hotel.
3: Isn't that crazy?
4: And at the Omni there in the old Jacksonville Landing.
3: Well, that is crazy. Well, congratulations on your presidency, if that's the right way of putting it. Although it's funny because whenever I say that every year, whoever the president is always says, ask me that again or tell me that again at the end of the season and still, see if I still feel the same.
4: Well, what I said to you earlier was I think sometimes you have glory thrust upon you.
3: Yeah, that's right.
4: I was standing around or I missed a meeting and somebody appointed me. So
3: that's right. Well, yeah, like where you're in a line and everyone steps back and you don't move and you're the one that's, hey, that's
4: blank
3: all right.
4: Look on my face.
3: You're going to do great. And Jeff, just anytime you need anything from us, getting word out about anything, just let us know. And you guys do a great job. I love being kind of the radio affiliation voice of the Touchdown Club, and it's something I take seriously as well. The Touchdown Club has just been phenomenal. And like you said, for all the – it's not just a few Mondays in the fall drinking beer and eating dinner. There's a lot of other stuff that goes on that helps the Georgia football program.
4: And everybody's in the fabric of the community.
3: Yeah.
4: That's the amazing thing. And
3: they've
4: been, you know, there's some esteemed people that came before, like Coach Hartman, you know, Jack Davis and Red Leathers and these famous names in Georgia history that are, you know, were presidents of the Touchdown Club. So
3: absolutely.
4: It's a big deal.
3: It's been a great mix. Well, have a great season. Thank you, Jeff. Great to see you. And can't wait for the next meeting, which is September 14th with Hugh Freeze. Jeff Sherman, thank you.
4: Go Dogs.
3: Go Dogs.
4: Thank you.
3: Good to see you. All right. JD's going to join me on the other side, and Kirby's going to join us. So we'll have a little bit of a roundtable going on when we come back here on the first meeting of the Touchdown Club of Athens here on 960 The Ref.
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0: All right. Back here, Touchdown Club of Athens at the Athens Country Club. Look at this. Man, everybody's here. The one and only Vance Levy rolling in. I'm still getting a little bit of feedback. Hang on just a second. That's what we're
1: That's what we're here. The master.
0: That's the one we're waiting for Kirby on. That one will stay down, and then we'll be good to go. Yeah, and hey, that other voice. Someone I haven't seen. I've seen you maybe, once this summer since we got back from Omaha, Jeff Dantzler, the football voice of the Bulldogs. How does that feel?
1: It feels great. I'm very happy to be with you. I did get to do a couple of shows with you this summer, and I know one of them I was driving down to St. Simon's. We got to spend about an hour together. That was a lot of fun. But one of those, as we like to say, a good thing to happen is a short summer. That means baseball's had a great year. So we had that incredible run to Omaha in the College World Series. And by the time we got back in late June, just going like, Dave goes to Hilton Head, I go to St. Simon's. Oh, man, here's media days. Practice is starting up. You feel like we're here. So that's one of those, quote, unquote, good problems to have, a short summer.
0: Yes, indeed. And it has gotten here quickly. It's so funny, too, when Carol and I had, we had planned the big trip to Banff, and that's been in the works for a year or so. So we're at our hotel in Canmore, which is about 20 minutes from Banff. And the second night we're there, here comes Huck's Tours rolling into the hotel.
1: Unbelievable. Unbelievable.
0: So I'm hanging out in Canada with Daryl Huckabee.
1: Just Bulldogs everywhere. It's fantastic. And everybody's so excited about this season getting underway. I went to the scrimmage just to test a few things out this past week. And Kirby just does such a masterful job with the way he runs the practices and the way he runs the scrimmages. And I think for anybody who was there, and I believe last Saturday was the McGill Society.
0: I believe so.
1: Yeah, got to go.
0: Glory, maybe the week before.
1: Yes. And then another one coming up on Saturday. And it's just tremendously exciting. And one of the things I can tell you just from big picture, having been to many a football practice through the years, the things he does situationally. So, all right, it's 3rd and 5. Here we go. Or, all right, we got 29 seconds. We got the ball in the 47. We're down by 2 points. And to me, that just keeps things fresh. When I think about, use the air quotes here, the quote unquote, the old days of football, you're just banging your heads against each other, Oklahoma drills and all that. Yeah. But his practices, I mean, it's like he's got 10 sets of eyes. And all the guys who played for Coach Dooley said, oh, it was just like that with Coach Dooley. I mean, I remember Kevin and I went to a practice. I think it was the week of the Florida game last year. Kevin took his grandson over, and Kirby's down, I think, to the left in the indoor, and has got the offensive and defensive lines. He's watching them, ones against ones. And down on the other end, down to our right, it was the managers and the scout team. They were mimicking Florida's goal line offense. And I swear, Kirby had his back to the other goal line. And whether it was a manager or a walk-on, like had a ball go off his hands. Hey, we got to make that catch down there. How did he know that?
0: They see that.
1: Yeah. Kevin, that Coach Dooley was the same way. Yeah, they just see everything.
0: It's awesome, crazy? Though.
1: So everybody's excited. And I think, don't you think, Dave, after this week we get to the point when you're 2 weeks in, you start jonesing to play somebody else.
0: Well, it's funny. Like the Falcons this week on Saturday are playing the Colts in Indy. But they're going to go up there and practice with them for like 2 or 3 days. Teams do that in the NFL too. And it's probably, I know they'll get hot with each other. You'll read a story or hear a story about Jake Matthews gets in a fight with somebody for the, but that's how it goes. But I get why they do that. You want to play against somebody else. College doesn't get to do that. So like you said, you get in that 2 week zone, you get in that area that they're in right now, and it's a big thing.
1: Yeah, I would think the guys start to get a little bit feisty then. Yeah. And I would imagine too, after Saturday's scrimmage, Kirby and the staff, they'll have a better idea about the guys who are going to play the most significant snaps, at least early. But as we've talked about many times, Dave, on a lot of your shows, with the length of the season now, knocking on wood, you're hoping you're playing 16 games or something like that. And Kirby's talked about with the freshmen coming in, they used to be your threes, now they're your twos. So I think there's that, as we can say, that carrot still out there. Maybe if you're not playing as much early, you still know with the length of the season, you practice hard, you do things right, you got a great opportunity to play later in the year.
0: And by the way, Kirby just joined us. Kirby, great to see you. Thank you for stopping in for our our meeting here in the fall that we've done for the last decade or so. And Jeff and I were just talking before you walked up about how you get into that two-week mark, and I know the players are going to start getting feisty with each other. The NFL can go, like we're talking about the Falcons this week. They're going to Indy, but they're going to go up there two or three days early and practice with them. You can't do that in college, so you kind of have to counter that differently.
2: Yeah, you do. The monotony and the mundane can sometimes eat away at you. You got to be careful about how you change it up and keeping it creative. They get the luxury of they're also able to cut guys, so they're a lot more motivated.
0: So that's a good point.
2: You don't play good, you get cut. You don't feed your family. Our guys, fortunately, are here to get an education, and they have to go out and perform. But if they don't, we don't have as many ways to replace them right away. And I really don't want to do that. But we have to be creative in the way we go about it. And they do get tired of going against each other. You just gotta change it up. We gotta have kind of like pitching. You can't just throw one pitch. You gotta have three or four pitches to mess with them. And we try to keep changing it.
0: Jeff was also mentioning too how watching you run a practice when Coach Dooley did it, watching them run a practice, how you seem like you have eyes in the back of your head. You see so many different things. I guess you're just so in tune with every station, with every player. How do you do that? What is it that you do when you go out on the field every day?
2: Well, I think the fact that I script and design the practice, like I set the practice up. I think if I didn't do that and I was one of those oversight guys, like a, you know, Coach Bowden in his older age would let other guys do that, he didn't always know what drill was going on. The fact that you set it up when you're on the field, you know what's going on at all times and you know where it's going on because you picked a location. So it's easier to keep eyes on the things that you think are important. And oh, every now and then it's a guy not paying attention to a call, and you're letting him know that, hey, not only do I know your name, I know what you're doing, and I know if you're doing it right, and you want them to be accountable for those.
0: Were you, and you were a great player, but when you first started thinking about, all right, this coaching thing might be something I want to do, was it your dad's practices? Was it, like you said, Coach Donnan, or did you just take something from the coaches that you had played under and worked under? How did you get to where you are now?
2: Yeah, it's an evolution because at the time I was playing, I didn't know anything but what I'd done, and as a player, I didn't pay attention to the practice. I didn't look and say, what are we doing here and there? I just worried about survival and what I had to do and getting better at me and not looking at the big picture. And I think as I coached and worked for different people, especially Nick, he had the greatest practices, and the organization, the detail, the attention to detail was so great that it impacted me, and it, you know, it made me realize how important practice actually was.
1: I want to tell a quick story that Kirby's dad told me a couple of years ago in his freshman year, and Kirby redshirted. He said, his freshman year, he called me, said, "Dad, I don't even think I'm going to see the field. There's this cornerback ahead of me. He's really good." Robert Edwards.
2: Yeah. Really good. The guy was an unbelievable athlete. He was so good that he actually got moved from cornerback, so it freed up some spots.
0: God, that injury was just such a shame, too.
1: Oh, my gosh.
0: I never would have known. And I was going to say, too, with kind of what Jeff was talking about, your dad, and you were talking about Coach Saban, when was we always hear the adage of, I want practices to be so tough or hard that Saturdays won't be as bad. When do you, going back, do you remember that being in your head, or is that something that you had said, or is that something just kind of got attributed to you?
2: No, I don't. I always feel like Lorenzo Carter came up with that. I didn't hear players at Alabama or LSU when I was there say that. They probably felt it because the practices were very similar, but I didn't hear that phrase coined until Lorenzo post-game, one of the press conferences or one of the interviews was like, oh, man, that game was easy compared to our practices, and it just made you realize that it instills a lot of confidence because of the way they practice.
1: Hey, I wanted to take just a second, if I could, detour. Last Monday, which seems like it was about a month ago now, it was the Giving Day for Kirby's Family Foundation,
0: awesome.
1: The KSFF.
0: Yeah.
1: And I just want to brag again. The total is up over $2.5 million since he and Mary Beth started the foundation. What's the charity count? It's somewhere around 80.
2: Yeah, around 80 organizations, and we actually went down this year. Last year it was over 100. This year we went lower number of organizations, but higher amount of money given to try to have more impact.
1: And they gave away 8 different grants of $10,000 each. And I'll tell you a firsthand story, and I've told this. There's a little boy named Bennett Kahn, and last year, and I got to be friends with his parents, so they keep me up to date with him. And I'd said my goodbyes to him, and this he could walk, but he had to have a little scooter with him. He's a great kid. And I said, I thought y'all let him get up. He wanted to get his picture taken every five-yard line in the indoor. So anyway, but he had to have that scooter. Kirby's Foundation has given a lot of money to his rehabilitation center in Augusta. I saw him for a basketball game and a baseball game. He could walk while you're holding his hand. She sent me a picture about 2 weeks ago and said he can walk on his own right now. And so that is just when you think about what the altruism, what Kirby, what the family has given back, and just the incredible firsthand effect. That's just one family, one young man that I'm talking about. As great as this guy is as a coach, what his charitable foundation has done is equally impressive, and it's just impacted so many lives. And I know, you know, you get to welcome so many different people. We had it at the West End Zone this year. It really is a special, special day.
2: Yeah, we're lucky that we get the platform we get. It's an opportunity to give back for me, and a lot of the speaking engagements I do now, I turn that money into it, and we were able to do over 300,000, I think, this year. And that's just a platform that I have that I really want to be able to give back and impact organizations who've impacted my life.
0: Yeah, that is fantastic. It really is. By the way, how many times on average do you think you speak each year?
2: I don't know what that is. I mean, I would be guessing. It depends on which speaking you're talking about, speaking to the team or speaking publicly and speaking at events. I mean, it's probably 25 or 30, you know, out of the year. And then they seem to, you know, like this one, they come up every year kind of annually, and they've got reserve spots.
0: What does the Touchdown Club of Athens mean to the football program?
2: Yeah, I think they've been able to, for a while there, they helped us run the gala, and they helped us they were actually a vehicle for us to have money run through that we could actually turn back into the players with NIL back during the collective days. And now, you know, they're able to work hand-in-hand with Glory, and, you know, on behalf of me being here, the club, they're able to give money to Glory, and it's not a lot, but it's every little bit counts, and that turns back into money over the cap to our players.
0: Kirby Smart here, Jeff Dantzler along with me as well here. The first meeting of the Touchdown Club of Athens. How do things change as far as the preparation for the season now that school has started?
2: Yeah, it's much tougher. I was talking today. So we moved school back, which I've been fighting for a long time, to start a little later. And it wasn't because of me, but President Moorhead and the academics and all of them decided, you know what, we'll have a little bit longer class, I think 5 or 10 minutes per day, which allowed the semester to be shorter because we're in school a little longer. So that pushed school start back. But then we had a weird calendar fall, and Mark Robinson understands it better than me, but we've always started school on a Wednesday. So I had Monday, Tuesday after the first scrimmage that we were still in camp. We had more meeting time. We could watch more tape. But this year, the calendar fell different. We started school later, but we actually started on Monday after the scrimmage. So we lost time. And, you know, these teams that are on quarter, Dan Lanning out at Oregon, they're on the quarter system. They have camp through the first three games. They have no school. And it's such a competitive advantage from having your players and not mentally exhausting them. So our guy started today. It makes it a challenge. But most teams in the SEC start around this week. So we're pretty close.
0: I didn't know that any school was still on the quarters. I didn't realize that.
2: It's only mostly West Coast, Washington, Oregon. I got a sheet that has them on there, and it's like five or six of them, and they've held strong. It's not because of football, but it benefits football.
0: Absolutely.
1: And now Wes loves it. I know for the baseball players, when classes get done around May or whatever, they're like, oh, man, this is great. Oh, it's baseball every day.
2: That's probably the flip side of it.
0: Absolutely. At media days, you're like, I get tired of talking about NIL, tired of talking about all this stuff. And I thought that was great. And knowing that I was going to get to talk to you tonight and didn't know Jeff was going to be here until earlier this afternoon, which is awesome. But I was like, I'm not going to talk to Kirby about any of that stuff. I want to talk about the players, the guys that we're going to see this fall and how they have looked so far.
2: Yeah.
0: And just where you think the team is. And here's the question, and this is one you probably do get tired of a little bit. Hey, is the offense ahead of the defense ahead of the offense? The offense ahead of the defense. How do you kind of rectify that if one is having a better day or a better scrimmage than the other? How do you look at that as the head coach?
2: I really don't. I mean, in the amount of time I've been coaching now, I've seen it all. I told the players today, I said, I've had 55 scrimmage ones between springs and falls. I mean, 26 years, 55 scrimmage ones. I'm not shocked by anything I see. I'm more technical based and tell them what we're doing technically wrong, how we can improve it, maybe give examples to give guys confidence. I think we had some of those in scrimmage one, but I don't overanalyze it. I don't overdo it. I just try to say, hey, if offense played well, what can we do better defensively? And I'm trying to look at things from a technical standpoint.
0: Is it still as big a deal to have a junior senior laden team, even if maybe some of those juniors or seniors are maybe a first year or second year guy in the program? How big of a deal is that nowadays?
2: I don't know, because the recipe is three Big Ten teams have won it with upperclassmen laden teams. And I don't know that you're going to see, I can't look at an SEC team and say, ooh, they got a lot of seniors. Seniors don't exist in our league, because if they're not playing by the senior year, they're either cut or they're transferred. So it's not going to happen. But can you win it with youth? Certainly, if it's talented enough and you've got good youthful players and you get lucky some. But ultimately, older players make less mistakes. So if they make less mistakes, you're not going to beat yourself as much. You don't beat yourself as much, you advance and you keep moving. And if you get hot at the right time and have an elite quarterback, you've got a shot. So the recipe has been that. That's not what we are, and I don't see us being that in the foreseeable future. You're going to have the right mix of leaders to do that.
0: And I guess a lot of it's still going to have to do with how certain things play out as the portal window transfers and all that kind of stuff too. So I guess it's kind of the unknown.
2: If they go to one-time transfer, you're going to have probably less movement. And when you have less movement, you may get older teams. You're not, kids are going to be more likely to stay because they only get one move. Or you take a kid that's moved, he can't move again. So you're going to have less movement. You're going to have older teams if that actually comes into fruition.
0: Jeff and I talk about this a lot, too. If you're solid at quarterback, left tackle, you got a strong defensive line and a solid defensive backfield, are you going to be okay?
2: Yeah, I would love all those things. I'd love some great wideouts, great tight ends, great kicking game. I'll take them all. I don't know the perfect remedy. It's certainly a mixture, and it boils down to a few key moments. And I tell our guys all the time, it's not the moments, it's how you respond to them. And we responded really well last year, and we had a really resilient team. I'd much rather have a team that just dominated from the start and didn't take it into the fourth. But the margin of victory in the SEC was smaller than it's ever been last year, and more one-score games and two-score games in the history of the SEC. So you better buckle up, because I think every Saturday people are going to beat people.
1: Yeah, it's pretty crazy. We talk about it. Our team, Kirby, we talked after we had won the SEC championships. We could have gone undefeated SEC championships. We also could have gone 8-4, 7-5.
2: Exactly.
1: There's
2: right.
1: So many tight games out there. And I do want to go back to what he was talking about. I love Kirby's recruiting philosophy when he got here. What's Kirby's recruiting philosophy? Great players at every position every year.
0: And the big strong and fast.
1: That's right.
2: You hope. That's never really been a problem at Georgia, though. They've had good recruiting classes and good players. It's what you do with them is a lot more important to me.
0: Well, done a lot of great stuff with that over the years. And you personally, do you still get the butterflies, the excitement of the season year?
2: Yeah, absolutely. I think when you lose that, you shouldn't be coaching. I get the excitement of the first scrimmage, the excitement of each day going out to practice and see a young kid develop and watch a kid, grow up and toughen up and callous, as we call it. So that process is what I do. That's what we enjoy doing as coaches.
1: I want to throw in there, too, talking about a kid growing. And you're going like, oh, gosh, you're going to talk about a fourth-string guy. But a young man from Athens, Hezekiah Milner, just a great example of that, the progress he's made. We've got a terrific quarterback room behind Gunner, some really, really good players. And that's just a good example, Kirby, I would think, with Milner's a guy. He probably didn't know which way was up, like a lot of true freshmen are a year ago. But he's just one of those guys. He's just improved. He's come to work every day. He's playing really well for us.
2: Yeah, he's got a great attitude, great demeanor about him. He's bright. He enjoys football, and I think he appreciates the opportunity he got, because he wasn't the most highly recruited guy, and he's taking advantage of it. And the way we practice and the way we do things, it really benefits down-the-line quarterbacks. If you're a quarterback that wants to grow and develop, you should come to Georgia, because we throw a ton of reps at you.
0: And I always remember Boss Bailey saying to me one time, too, in the case of a Millender or someone like that, he may not be a guy that's going to help us on Saturdays, but what he does during the week is going to help us on Saturdays.
1: I think you could say that Stetson kind of rose to fame mimicking Baker Mayfield in the Rose Bowl preparation.
2: He did. He was unbelievable. He proved to me that he could win in different ways.
0: Does the one other thing about the, I guess, the position group of receiver, and I know you were asked the question at Media Days, and the question there, and it was a guy from Huntsville, actually, but are those guys, our receivers, do they have that kind of chip on their shoulder? It sounds like maybe the scrimmage this past weekend, there were some drops, that kind of thing, but is there that chip? Is this one of those groups that you still, when the lights come on, when the season starts, that they're going to answer the bell?
2: Yeah, we're going to find out. I mean, there's no way that I can't sit here and tell you what they're going to do because I don't know. We're going to work hard. We're going to make them tough. We're going to be physical. We're going to be explosive. But they're going to get opportunities, and Gunner's going to be in a lot better position this year to give them opportunities. And we'll see. I mean, I have a lot of confidence in them.
0: One more thing before we let you go is Coach Bobo. He said he's going to shave that mustache. Is that yes. going to happen?
2: I don't notice it. I'm oblivious. I'm worried about a lot more things than that. I get a lot of people talking about the mustache, but I haven't. I guess I've become comfortable with it. I don't even notice it.
0: Speaking of, how is Drew doing?
2: He's doing great. He's okay. Awesome. He was practicing today. He did a good job, and Drew continues to be a leader on our team.
0: Well, Kirby, thank you very much. We appreciate it. Always great to see you. Jeff, same to you as well.
3: Thank you, my friend.
0: Best of luck taking over the calls. I know you're excited about that, too. And let's make it 9 in a row over Tech, although I know that's a long way to go.
2: But, yeah, appreciate it.
0: We'll worry about that then. But jeez. You know it's on some people's minds. Thank you, Kirby. Appreciate
2: thank you, guys.
0: That. Thanks to both of y'all.
3: You're the best.
0: Y'all
3: thank
0: are
3: you.
0: Awesome.
3: Thank
0: we
3: y'all.
0: Do appreciate
3: thank
0: it.
3: Thank you.
0: Jeff Dantzler and joining us here mid-conversation. It was great to have Kirby. Thanks to both of you guys. Thanks. Thank you, Jeff. Thanks for my man Brantley here and Annika back in the studio. The Dogs will kick off the season in 19 days when Tennessee State rolls into town. And then it's 26 days until Western Kentucky, 33 days until the SEC opener, and then 40 days until the SEC home opener when Oklahoma rolls into town. And thanks again to everyone here at the Touchdown Club. Go to the website, touchdownclubofathens.com. Got all the information. Go to, I believe it's events tab, and that'll get you the meetings. The next one will be September 14th. All the meetings are always on a Monday night. Hugh Freeze will be the keynote speaker, and Todd Peterson will be the flashback guest. And again, thanks to tonight's program sponsor, Kevin Price of Kevin Price Construction. Also, the silver sponsors, Clay Gilbert of Thornton Brothers and Tommy Jackson of Valent Bank. Tom Dean, the best traffic cop in the world. We do appreciate you. Thanks to Mason McWhorter. Thanks to Lauren Smith for keeping everything going. We do appreciate it. And it was also awesome to talk to the mayor-elect of Athens, Dexter Fisher, also the current Touchdown Club president, and that is Jeff Sherman. So next meeting will be in, what is today? Today is the 17th, little less than a month, or 4 weeks from today, I guess. Thanks so much. Talk to you then, and thanks for listening to the Touchdown Club of Athens here on 960 The Ref.
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10: I'm Nick DeLuca. The Buss family out with the Lakers, selling their remaining 17.8% ownership stake to new majority owners Josh Kushner and Bob Iger. The Buss Trust receiving majority votes to allow trustees to execute the sale. At least five of six siblings voting to sell after completion. Jeannie Buss will no longer be the team's governor. Her lawyer contending the sale can't go through without her approval, which has not been given. The Buss family had ownership of the Lakers since Jerry Buss purchased the team back in May of 1979. The NBA, meanwhile, reportedly finding no evidence of Clippers owner Steve Ballmer funneling money to Kawhi Leonard through sponsors to circumvent the salary cap. League investigation continues on whether Leonard being introduced to sponsors constitutes a violation of cap rules. In the NFL, Cowboys adding pass rush help, signing Von Miller to a one-year deal. ESPN's Dan Graziano says Miller can make a difference.
11: Von Miller signing with the Dallas Cowboys. Von Miller, 37 years old, had 9 sacks last year for the Washington Commanders. A part-time situational kind of pass rusher at this point in his career, but Dallas thinks he can help them on the field and also off. They have a very young group on the defensive side of the ball, and obviously Von Miller bringing a wealth of experience to that room.
10: Graziano on NFL Live. Miller entering the year with 138.5 career sacks, the most of any active NFL player.
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0: Believe it. 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It is Reggae Monday, Freddie and Harry. I'm Freddie Coleman. He is David Dennis Jr. and Harry Douglas, presented by Progressive Insurance. My inconvenient truth will be so inconvenient, they'll inconvenience fans of the Dodgers, the Cowboys, and Bill Belichick. 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

0: 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My philosophy is the truth is never terrible. Sometimes it depends on the delivery. Both can be true in this case. There's always going to be an inconvenient truth.
1: Inconvenient!
0: That you may need to hear about your team, whether you want to hear it or not.
2: This is...
3: Give me the truth straight up, no chaser.
2: Freddie and Harry's Inconvenient Truth.
0: They're my inconvenient truths. You can be inconvenienced all you want, or you can say, Freddie, you're on to something. Either way, David Dennis Jr. gets a chance to play judge and jury with my inconvenient truth. So...
2: Number one.
0: The Los Angeles Dodgers are chasing the Milwaukee Brewers.